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0: before the clock strikes zero, but concern on the secondary for the defense.
1: And instead of Jet Thomas back to return this kickoff potentially, it's Caden McGee with his heels on the goal line. This one in the air and over his head through the back of the end zone for a touchback. So the switch and kickoff returner doesn't matter as the Tigers kick it out of the back. And the Rebels ready to go from their own 25-yard line heading from left to right. Be interested to see how much, if any, we see from Jet Thomas getting the ball. He hasn't touched the ball since the first drive of the second half, Caleb.
0: And I want to say you're preserving his leg. Jalen Glover's obviously plenty capable of carrying the load while he's not getting the touches, but obviously you got to stay on the field if you're UNLV in order to get anybody the ball. And they haven't been able to do that here so far. Been punting, seems like, for more of the second half than they were scoring.
1: And it's Glover out there now as the tailback with Burnett in motion to the near side boundary. Arnold on play action, looks over the middle, throws to McGee, and he completes it through contact. McGee thumped as he made the catch at the 36-yard line by Dylan Smith. A timing route, a great throw, and a pickup of 11.
0: Great job by McGee catching that ball through contact. Also, great job by Arnold delivering that over the middle accurately, letting his receiver catch the ball and protect himself from that big hit. Big first down there by McGee, again, showing his versatility, doing it all as a receiver.
1: Arnold picks up the EOS first down on his 22nd pass completion of the day. Thomas now into the game, and in motion, they put the formation with Arnold under center. They motion McGee from right to left. They fake it to him, and they give it to Jet Thomas on the right side. He cuts it to the outside and is thumped. After a gain of two, Zach Ruffin and Elijah Kinsler combine to squeeze him down for the stop.
0: This is a very disciplined Tigers defense. I know, you know, you look across the Mountain West, especially, you try to look at the competition you're going to be facing. This is a non-conference opponent that has come to play football. Huff has got these guys ready defensively with the motion shift that the Rebels can throw at you. They've been sound in their defensive alignment and assignment.
1: Second down and eight. Ball a 38-yard line with 11 minutes to play and counting. Rebels down six. Arnold takes the snap. The receiver screen to the right. That's Jet Thomas making the catch behind the line of scrimmage. And he is tackled by Chauncey Logan Jr. after a loss of three down to the 35-yard line.
0: And that's a two-on-three situation there. If you're going to get that out to Jet, it's got to be a little quicker than that. But the receiver out there, one guy trying to block three bodies running at him. The Tigers were all over it. Rebels now backed up behind the chains. It'll be third and 11 trying to convert. You got to get something out of this drive if you're UNLV. The clock is continuing to tick. Going to be inside at 10 minutes at the end of this play.
1: Thomas heads to the sideline. No running backs and two tight ends on the field. Lyons the only receiver to the right. Two to the top of the formation. It's Irvin and McGee. Ball snapped on third and 11. Arnold sets. He fires deep down the near sideline. Lyons in double coverage. Incomplete, but a penalty flag comes flying in late. Arnold aired it up in between two Tiger defenders, and it looks like a pass interference call is going to bail out the Rebels here. Officiating crew trying to sort this one out, and I think it's just a matter of who it's on.
0: And I think Lyons is trying to come back through the defender.
2: Pass interference, defense, 50-yard penalty, automatic, first down.
0: And that's a good job by Lyons fighting back through to that underthrown pass. Lyons has the defense beat. He's double covered, but he gets behind the defense. Arnold gives him a chance, but it's underthrown. Lyons, if he doesn't work back to the ball through the defender, that flag's not drawn. So a good job by Lyons coming back through the defender who doesn't look back and try to locate the ball. The contact's there, and it's the right call by the officials to throw that flag.
1: That penalty, the fifth of the game for the Tigers. First and 10 from the Memphis 49-yard line. Arnold, a high snap, fakes a handoff to Jet Thomas, checks it down to the running back on the left side. Thomas makes a move to the inside of the 45, held up by one defender. He squirts away, but he's tackled at the 44-yard line. That was Ruffin that held him up. A pair of defenders came in to bring him down after a gain of six.
0: Jet is such a threat as a check down. He's covered. There's a guy in the open field, but it's rare that guy makes that tackle. He usually makes the first guy miss or at least explodes past him. There's an example of his explosiveness. He catches that, turns the field, 6 yards on a check down. You'll take that all day if you're a quarterback.
1: Jackson Arnold breaks the huddle. The quads formation with four receivers to the left. They've got the numbers here. And on a handoff right, it's Thomas. Thomas to the 45, twisted down after a pickup of just one. Jamon Tapp, who was a big-time impact player at Southern Miss last year, followed Charles Huff and made that stop there to bring up third down and a short four.
0: And again, the Rebels tried that formation. It's four wide receivers, five if you consider running back out of the backfield. But one of the receivers isn't eligible. So when Memphis saw that initially, they made an adjustment. That play is supposed to be a gotcha play for UNLV. They haven't been able to get Memphis because Charles Huff's timeout

0: clearly found an adjustment to that formation.
1: UNLV is just 2 out of 11 on third down today. And with no running backs in the backfield, Arnold takes the snap. Design quarterback run up the middle. Throws his shoulder into a defender at the 40. Muscles forward and falls through down to the 39-yard line to pick up the first down. That's called a wanted first down from Jackson Arnold.
0: And a lot of folks thought, just off of the body type of Alex Orji, that any of those power plays by the quarterback were automatically his in the playbook, right? Arnold's capable. He's a big boy. He can get his pads going downhill, and he can get those short yardage plays as well. You don't necessarily have to go to Orji for it. He's put that on full display here in week zero.
1: And 6'1", 220, Arnold, absolutely not a small guy, delivers some crushing blows as well. Peyton Zachary in motion from right to left, and a timeout from the Memphis Tiger defense. They did not like that look.
2: Memphis will take the first charge timeout of the half.
1: And with a 6-point lead and 8 minutes and 11 seconds to play, you want to be sure of things here if you're Memphis on defense, because they've really been gifted some opportunities in this game. They don't want to squander it with a 6-point lead.
0: And it's benefited them. Charles Huff has done a great job of managing the game within a game. Yeah, they're lining up and playing. It's absolutely up to the players, but coaches can make an impact. And to be honest, you've seen the adverse impact of what coaching or overcoaching can do. The Rebels tried to sneak a substitution early in this game, and it cost them. Their defense was trying to get a third down stop. That confusion and chaos of trying to get guys lined up led to the Stokes first down. Huff has done a great job. Outside of that outburst that emotionally that cost his team 15 yards in the first half, he's done a good job of seeing what his team can handle, calling timeouts when necessary, and making sure his defense is getting lined up to the multitude of looks that the Rebels have thrown out so far. This is a chess match for sure. And the Memphis Tigers understand this possession is massive down the stretch. The way things are lining up, UNLV will likely have the ball last in this ball game. If you can protect the lead and make sure that they're coming back from behind with that last possession, or maybe even have a chance to add to your lead before the Rebels get that final possession, I think that's critical. So the Tigers now trying to make sure they keep the Rebels from scoring points on this possession using the timeouts. It's no sense to go to the locker room with timeouts in your pocket. If you need to use them, Huff's not afraid. He's making sure his defense has the best opportunity.
1: Statistically speaking, the Rebels have churned out 456 yards of offense, including a 182 on the ground. The only problem is that Memphis has 176 yards rushing and has been the more efficient team on third down today. UNLV was one of the top 15 teams in the country, both offensively and defensively, on third down last year. They converted at a nearly 50% rate in 2025, but today, Caleb, just 3 out of 12 on those critical third down conversions.
0: And a lot of the third downs have been third and really long. So that's part of that equation. But defensively, you look at the offensive output of what the Tigers have done. I don't really care if you had third down success. The Tigers are having a lot of early down success, which is they're scoring on second down, so they don't get the third down. So that's a part of the problem that hides behind that statistic. Understandably, you want to have good third down success. Right now, the Rebels offensively have not had that to this point, and defensively, they've not done enough to stop the points from piling up for the Tigers. It turned into a higher scoring affair than we thought, but UNLV has a chance to tie things up here if they put the ball in the end zone and regain the lead with the extra point. We'll see if they can convert going out. They have a fresh set of downs now, and they're on the plus side of the 50. We'll see if they can keep this drive going.
1: So far tonight, Jackson Arnold, 24-33 passing, 274 yards through the air and 2 touchdowns. He's also rushed 15 times for 86 yards and a score, leading rusher by both attempts and yards in the game. Rebels heading left to right here in the fourth quarter, getting ready to snap the ball on first and 10 from the Memphis 39-yard line. Thomas, the running back. They fake it to him on the right. They flip it on the reverse around the left side. McGee breaks the tackle at the 35. Down the sideline at the 30. Knocked down at the 20. They call him big play McGee for a reason. And he picks up 19 yards there for a first down to bring him into the NV Energy red zone.
0: UNLV, unfortunately, there's a lineman down here. As a result, blocking downfield, trying to lead the way. It looked like that might be Austin Boyd.
1: Oh, no. Yeah, it is. 79 down on the far sideline.
0: And he's out there from his center position leading the charge on that big play. Comes up lame. He's still down on the field on that Rebel sideline. A hush goes over the crowd. That is a massive piece, this UNLV offense. Not quite sure, based on what we're seeing, what the injury could be. Don't want to speculate on things like that. Dan Mullen, obviously understanding, he's right over the top of his center.
1: Ooh. And they just showed the replay on TV, and he got rolled up on by a Tiger coming in to make that tackle. That was the right knee. And he's now up on his backside, but he looks to be in some pain.
0: Obviously wearing those big braces.
1: Yep. And those are commonplace and happen for a while among the offensive linemen.
0: Yeah, there's so many times that happens and it goes unseen, but he's favoring that right leg heavily here.
1: Oh, yeah, he can barely
0: put
1: up
0: on his
1: feet. Oh, that is a big loss if he's unable to go. B.J. Tolo, the backup center on paper, a redshirt freshman at 6'1", 320, but not only the size and the physicality of Austin Boyd, but his leadership ability would be a big-time deficit if he were unable to go.
0: And yeah, you're hoping for the best, obviously, for Austin Boyd, the captain in this ball game, All-Mountain West preseason predicted player in that offensive line. He's going to be out there. He's taking his first snaps, and obviously some nerves going to be jittering for him. We'll hope everything goes smoothly, but the Rebels still on the march here, fresh set of downs.
1: First and 10 after that long one from Caden McGee. Ball on the 21-yard line just outside the NV Energy red zone. Jackson fakes the handoff, looks end zone, throws over the middle, knocked down, intended for Kean Burnett. Arnold tried to slip it into a tight window. It was a good throw, but Burnett couldn't bring it home.
0: The big tight end tries to climb the ladder and go get it. That's a tough catch. You got to fully extend to climb it. That's where you want to put it for a big tight end. You don't want to leave it low on the front line. I know that's conventionally what quarterbacks like to do, but with your tight end, you want to give him a chance to go up and get it. He puts it in a spot where he can do that. Can't hold on through the contact. Incomplete pass.
1: Burnett did have it at one point, but it was knocked away. He's back out there as a tight end to the right. Jet Thomas motions to the left onto the boundary. Five wide for Jackson Arnold. Second and 10 from the 21. Design quarterback run around the right side edge. Jamon Tapp comes in from the backside and trips up Jackson Arnold. He picks up maybe a yard. Jamon Tapp with 70 tackles last year at Southern Miss. He's one of 18 players to follow Charles Huff over out of the 81 newcomers in total on this Tiger roster. Arnold brought down to make it 3rd and 9 from the 20. Rebels can pick up a first down if they can get past the 11. Burnett and Irvin to the left. That's McGee along with Lyons to the right. Thomas the running back. 3rd down and 9 for UNLV. They're 3 for 12 today. Thomas motions to the left. Arnold on the design quarterback draw. Takes it to the near sideline of the 20. Skips it inside and tackled at the 18-yard line by Dylan King. And now Dan Mullen, who needs points, looks like he's going to send the field goal unit out. No, a couple of them started to run in, but now...
0: I think you've got to take the points here. I know you want to be aggressive, but I think you got to take the points here. Because now if you don't get this fourth down conversion, the Tigers need a field goal to ice the game. If you get a field goal here, a field goal doesn't kill you, but we'll see. It looks like they're going to roll the dice here on 4th and 7.
1: If it were 4th and 1, that's a different decision. Trips left, 2 receivers right. Arnold in the shotgun with 5 to snap it. Tigers with 3 down linemen. They send 3. Now a 4th one comes in. Arnold engulfed in the backfield. He is sacked on 4th down. Jaden McKinney and Taylor Burton to combine on the stop. A pair of Tennessee natives make a 4th down sack to give the ball to the Tigers at their own 28-yard line. We'll step aside with 6:08 to play. Tigers with a 6-point lead and the ball, 27-21. Memphis on top of UNLV. 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
1: Six oh eight to play. Memphis with a big 4th down stack. And UNLV quarterback Jackson Arnold, 27-21 Memphis with the ball and the lead. And Caleb, a decision made by Dan Mullen. He's the head coach, so he'll take the criticism. Not one that you or I would have made after talking about it in the break, too. Go for it there on fourth down and seven.
0: Yeah, I think the game situation, and from what you've seen from your defense, more importantly, dictates you got to take the points there to preserve the possession. I don't think it's far-fetched to think that the Tigers can get a field goal, right? That's something that you understand, but Steve Cofield's down on the sideline, and he's got the temperature of things for the Rebels. What's it feeling like down there on the sideline, Steve?
3: Sideline report brought to you by Ted Weins. Not real good. They got to pick up the energy, obviously, and you know there's the emotional toll of Austin Boyd, who's still in the injury tent. And I don't know how much you describe the injury, but he got his right leg pretty badly rolled there from behind on that run, and I was right there, and he was in an immense amount of pain. So BJ Tolo coming in, and he'll have to be the fill in the rest of the way, and we'll see if the Rebel defense can nut up here and get a stop.
0: And with that type of situation getting rolled up on like that, the hope is it's a high ankle sprain. And in my experience, those feel a lot worse when they first happen. And there's time to recover. If you start working with the knee, especially when you had a brace on, that's when things get dicey for the rest of the season. But obviously, hoping for the best for Boyd. We'll get updates as the game rolls on, if Steve Cofield is able to find anything. But for now, the business at hand, the Rebel defense, who's been absolutely porous in the second half, trying to come up with a critical stop here late in the fourth.
1: Marcus Filk and the Tiger offense out on their own 26, heading right to left. Handoff up the middle to Manny Covey. He goes right, now spins it back towards the center. And after a physical run, he's knocked down to the 29-yard line after a gain of three. Cam Santee on the stop, a name we've been calling it, his first game in the Scarlet and Gray.
0: You know, we figured 100-plus tackles at his previous stop, he'd be involved with the game plan as far as making plays, and he's made plenty of tackles tonight.
1: Stokes on second and seven has two receivers and a tight end to the right. One man all alone at the bottom of the formation. He hands it off. That's Covey again. Covey stopped at the line of scrimmage and smothered by three different Rebel tacklers, including Jake Pope and Santee. They'll give him a yard, but he barely was able to get anything there. Great recognition early on. Third down and five. Tigers get to the line. The Rebels showing pressure at the line of scrimmage. Ball is snapped. Here comes the Rebel crush. They sack Stokes in the backfield. What a hit from Trey Fulton. His first career sack brings out the Memphis punt unit. No better time than the present there for the California native.
0: And for a defense that's been quiet all second half, they come up with a critical three and out. First of the ball game.
1: Yes.
0: Trey Fulton with a big-time impact play, not in the secondary, but in the backfield. And then a false start by the punt team of the Tigers as things are getting set here.
2: False start, Memphis, number 41, 5-yard penalty, fourth down.
1: And that moves him back from the 24 to the 19 and creates a little bit more space for D'Angelo Irvin on a potential return. One way or another, it likely shortens the field.
0: Now, I think if you're the Rebels, you might think about coming after this one.
1: Yeah.
0: Because getting the punt off faster means it's going to be a shorter punt, and you chop off some of that field position if you can. Doesn't look like they're going to come after it too aggressively, though.
1: Lefty punter Harrison Tuck rolls left, kicks it down the middle. Irvin calls for the fair catch, and he got it at the 40-yard line. So UNLV starts out with pretty good field position. Time to set the scene. 4:38 to play, 27-21, Memphis on top. The Rebels could tie it with a touchdown, take the lead with the ensuing extra point.
0: And this is a case where going for it didn't hurt you real much, right? I mean, your defense pulled an absolute phenomenal set of downs out of the hat here to help you out. And now your offense has the ball with pretty decent starting field position for a potential game-winning drive here. 4:38 to go is plenty of time. Rebels have two timeouts left. This might be their last offensive possession of the ballgame.
1: Five wide for Jackson Arnold. Now he'll shift the formation. Three receivers all to the right. 13 personnel with Jalen Glover in the backfield. He drops the snap. He does get it up, and the handoff to Jalen Glover is going to move the pile maybe ahead for one. So Arnold took what might have been a broken play into something not negative. That's all you can hope there on that quarterback-center exchange.
0: And quarterback-center exchange is actually easier in the shotgun. There's a lot more room for error with a shotgun snap than under center. If the center misses his mark or if your hands aren't in the right place up under there on a sweaty butt, then there's potential for that to happen, right? So it's actually a little bit more nerve-wracking to go under center with the new center than it is to play from the shotgun.
1: Two tight ends to the left, two receivers to the right. And now the man in motion is McGee into the slot on play action. Arnold to pass. He's got a pretty good pocket. Now it breaks down. Checks it down to Thomas. He had it, then he dropped it. Incomplete. Thomas was in some space, but Arnold had to throw it to get out of pressure. It was not an accurate toss, and it brings up 3rd and 9 with 3:53 to play in a six-point game. Pressure right down the middle in the face of Jackson Arnold from Taylor Burton, who's had a big game. So for UNLV, they'll try to get over the proverbial hump here on third down. They are 3 out of 13. They have converted one third down in the second half. This is a critical one with the ball there on 41-yard line. Burnett in motion to the left. Arnold all alone in the backfield in the shotgun. Tolo snaps it. Arnold with a four-man rush in his face. Gets away from a stunt. He can't get away from the second effort. And it's the fourth sack of the night for Memphis. Elijah Kinsler brings down Jackson Arnold at the Rebel 30-yard line. And here comes the punt unit with 3:38 and counting to play. And on a four-man rush, offensive line simply has to find a way to be better.
0: And they ran some games there that were obvious passing situation games. Protection can only hold up so much. Somebody's got to get open. Arnold's got to find a way to get rid of it. The Rebels go 3 and out and punt it away.
1: Jewell spins one through the air of Avante Brown. Backed up all the way to the 17-yard line on the fair catch. In fact, they'll spot him down at the 19-yard line. A good punt by Jules. And Memphis has an opportunity here with 3:12 left to wind some time. Points would just be a bonus if they're able to work this drive down the field. Both teams with two timeouts remaining. And obviously, as you mentioned, Caleb, you can start to count the snaps at this point. And UNLV needs to stop here, plain and simple. Memphis trying to ice this one away if they can do so here. It'll be up to Marcus Stokes. He's 15 out of 26 passing, 223 yards through the air, 44 more on the ground. Out of the shotgun, he'll take the snap, hands it off right down the middle to Jalen Carter. Running back falls forward and keeps the pile moving. It's still going down to the 30-yard line. He's knocked down at the 29. I think there was maybe 9 yards after contact there from Jalen Carter.
0: They're going to mark him short of the first down by a half a yard, and that actually might hurt the Rebels here. As the Tigers realizing they can just milk this down, and basically they understand they've got a first down in the bag, and they can get it whenever they want.
1: They can run maybe one or two more plays before the two-minute timeout. Two receivers stacked to the top, one receiver on the near side of the formation. Stokes winding it all the way down, under 10 on the play clock. They'll take the snap here with 4 to go. And on the handoff, it's Carter up the middle again. Gets to the second level for a first down, but is ripped down at the 32-yard line. First tackle for Kal-El Tungafau at UNLV. And with 2:15 to play, looks like Dan Mullen wants to call a timeout here. That'll allow him to utilize that two-minute timeout as an extra one in the pocket.
2: Timeout. UNLV. That'll be second charge of the half. 30 seconds. Please reset the game clock to 2:16. 2:16. Thank you.
1: So UNLV now with just one timeout remaining, plus the two-minute timeout. They trail 27-21. And with 2:16 to go, both of these teams meet their respective huddles.
2: The clock stands 2:18. 2:18.
1: So there we go. Instead of 16, 2:18 to go.
0: And I don't
2: thank you.
0: I don't think I like that timeout from Dan Mullen there. A fresh set of downs there. You burn a timeout. I understand you're trying to get one before the two-minute timeout, but because they just got a first down, now it's harder to stop the clock for the rest of the set of downs, right? You call a timeout after first. The two-minute timeout will likely help you with the second down, but then on third down, they're going to be able to milk most of the 2 minutes down after the two-minute timeout. We'll see how it plays out, though, for the Rebels.
1: On first down and 10 from the 32-yard line, Marcus Stokes takes the snap, hands it off right side to Carter again, into the second level quickly, and knocked down at the 35-yard line. It was D. Creighton on the tackle there. Carter's done a great job of that initial burst through the line of scrimmage so far. And that'll wind us down to the 2-minute timeout.
2: That is a 2-minute timeout.
1: And with a 2nd and 7 coming up on the other side, Memphis holds on to a 27-21 lead here at Allegiant Stadium. One final defensive effort coming up for UNLV on the other side of our final commercial pause. This is Rebel Football, and you're tuned in to the UNLV Sports Network from Learfield.
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1: Here we go. Final 2 minutes of the week zero matchup between UNLV and Memphis. And so far, the Tigers hold a 27-21 lead. And they've got a second and seven coming up with the ball in their own 35-yard line heading from south to north, our right to our left. And, Caleb, obviously this set of downs on defense, a critical one. You did not like the timeout call from Dan Mullen with about 2:18 to go right before that two-minute break.
0: Yeah, I think because the Tigers didn't get the first down and it was second and short, I think you concede that first set of downs and let that go and start off fresh on first and 10 with the next set of downs, keeping your two timeouts in your pocket. There's 15 seconds left until the two-minute timeout, 18 when they corrected it.
1: Yeah, depending on who you ask.
0: But if you let that 18 seconds go, the clock will stop automatically, and you find yourself on second down either way after that first down play. But then on the other side of the two-minute timeout, you'll have two timeouts, the two chances to stop the clock for after second down and after third down. And that basically says you're going to get the ball back if you can get the stop. Obviously, that's the first priority, get the stop. But now you only have one chance to stop the clock. And it's likely going to be after this second down play. That means the entire third down play and the play clock will wind down before Memphis has to punt it away.
1: The Tigers in a run fit here with an H-back to the left, two receivers to the right, and Jalen Carter, the running back, in the shotgun off the left hip of Marcus Stokes. Second down and seven coming up from the 35-yard line. Stokes steps up. Changes the play at the line of scrimmage, and now gets back into the shotgun. Claps for the ball. He takes the snap. Hands it off to Carter. Carter's stuffed at the line of scrimmage, but moves forward for a gain of three, down to the 39-yard line.
2: UNLV will take the third and final timeout of the half. 30 seconds. Moves the set to game clock to 155. 155.
1: So the Rebels out of timeouts for the rest of this contest with a 1:55 to play. And now, as the Tigers got to the line of scrimmage ready to run that play, they're going to be ushered to the sideline by the officials.
0: And I think the officials are saying you could take your time in this timeout. It's a timeout. We're going to take the full 30 seconds regardless. So go ahead and go to the sideline, get your instructions, whatever the case may be, even though we're not going to a TV timeout. But this is the instance that you wanted to avoid if you're UNLV. Obviously, a first down pretty much seals this one, right? But if the Tigers get stopped here, you can't stop the clock as the Rebels. There's no way you can stop it. So the entire play clock will run down. I'm sure Memphis will burn a timeout, get everything they can out of that before they punt it away. You just give yourself less time to stop or have an offensive response to potentially go ahead and win this ball game with the last second drive.
1: So in all reality, the game likely comes down to these next two plays offensively for Memphis on third and possibly fourth down. One first down would go a long way to icing this victory for Memphis. It would be win number one under Charles Huff. The Rebels trying for a stop here on third and three. Memphis is in third and three for 10 on third down today. Stokes runs it himself. Knocked down at the 40-yard line by Tungafau. He's short of the line of game.
2: Down.
1: And now the Tigers with a decision to make on fourth down and a yard. They're going to keep the offense out, it looks like, and try to ice this one here with a minute 40 and counting.
0: And there's players on the field imploring Huff to go for it. I think 2 yards is dicey, but we've seen some risky decisions by both coaches on fourth down. They're definitely going to milk this down and make a decision after their timeout.
1: Yeah, looks like it. And they have the punt unit bunched up, ready to go on the near sideline.
0: And I think with the way that their defense is, again, what you've seen in the game so far dictates this decision. I think the Tigers completely trust a rested defense on the sideline right now. The way they just played.
2: Misses. It takes a second charge time on the half. 30 seconds.
0: But this is where coaching and overcoaching becomes a part of things. Everybody in the country is saying, go for it on fourth down, in the game on offense. Yes, that has its benefit. But when you see how the Tigers' defense has played in this second half, especially the fourth quarter, I say part of winning the game is saying, who's my hot hand? Right now, the defense is the hot hand. So if I'm Huff, I'm punting this away and playing out a minute and 7 seconds. Could come back to bite you, just like going for it on fourth down.
2: Offense, 5-yard penalty, fourth down.
0: Just like going for it on fourth down here and coming up short. Rebels will have a short field to try to take shots at the end zone with the last minute and seven to go. So it looks like the punt unit is going to be on the field. The delayed game penalty backs it up. I think made the decision a little easier on the sideline for Huff, but they'll have to punt it away.
1: Fourth and seven with 67 seconds left to go. Harrison Tunk and the punt unit out, and he gets the kickoff. D'Angelo Urban Jr. back to return. Catches it at the 24, makes a move to the near sideline, but is swallowed up by a pair of defenders. They'll spot him down to the 25-yard line. 75 yards stand between Jackson Arnold and a potential game-winning touchdown.
0: And just a note there, the Tigers weren't charged with timeout. They took the delay of game. Initially, they said timeout Tigers, but they took the delay and backed it up five, so they still have two timeouts in their pocket.
1: So here we go. No timeouts for UNLV. Under a minute to go. Jet Thomas lined up to the right. Now he motions out to the left. Three receivers left, including Thomas, who's the wide man. And two to the right, including the tight end, Kian Burnett. Game-winning drive on the line. Tigers sent for as Arnold slings a pass to the right. Incomplete. He aired it out long, looking for Burnett along the near sideline at the 30.
0: And he's got to have the gimmies. There's a couple of gimmies that Arnold has missed on these out routes. One to Peyton earlier, Peyton Zachary, and that one to the big tight end. You just got to put that one on him. He's wide open there. Plenty of space. He's going to run out of bounds and stop the clock if he makes that catch. You just got to put it on him.
1: Same formation here. McGee, Lyons, Thomas to the left, Burnett and Irvin to the right. Second and 10 with 55 seconds to go in a six-point game. Now a three-man rush for the Tigers, and it gets home. Arnold sacked in the backfield by Joseph Head Jr. Clock winding. The Rebels cannot stop it. 43 seconds and counting as UNLV gets lined up. Jackson Arnold trying to arrange the troops. He'll send three receivers, including a Morion Walker, to the left. Thomas is in the backfield with him and a lone receiver to the bottom of the formation. He takes the snap. He drops back. He's sacked again. Jamon Tapp and Elijah Kinsler get home once more. Third down and 17 with 20 seconds to go, and the clock is winding. Fourth and 26, a desperation play coming up for Jackson Arnold. And with 10 seconds to go, they can't get lined up. This is going to be the final play from scrimmage. With 5 seconds to go, Arnold takes the snap. He drops back looking for a man. Throws it over the middle, complete to Burnett at the 27. He's tackled immediately. And Memphis, thanks to a Zach Ruffin tackle, walks out of Allegiant Stadium 27-21 winners. And week zero ends in a loss. And the Rebels, for the first time in 5 years, fall in their season opener. Really two different games there, Caleb, for the Rebels offensively. It was a second quarter and a beginning of the third quarter that featured a lot of offense, but bookending the games with a lack of offensive success. No points in either the first or fourth quarters for Dan Mullen's company tonight.
0: Yeah, and that's not the way you want to go out. Obviously, the offense found some production, unable to execute in the second half. There's plenty of film to correct, plenty of good, plenty of bad as well. Rebels, with a long season in front of them, find themselves on the wrong end of this critical week zero matchup between two of the best group of six teams in the country. No doubt this Tiger team is one of the best. If you watch college football in the last decade, you understand exactly what this program is capable of. They've been a part of the national discussion for years now. UNLV also joining that conversation. This matchup was pivotal. Both teams with an opportunity to get a boost, as Dan Mullen called it, in that CFP hunt. More importantly, to start the season off on the right note. Somebody had to lose, and tonight it was the Rebels. They didn't put out their best effort, and the Tigers come across the country and do what it takes to steal a victory here in week zero. Rebels will start 0-1, and the Tigers celebrating here at Allegiant move to 1-0 in the first win for Charles Huff as a Memphis Tiger head coach.
1: 27-21 the final. Coming up on our post-game show, we'll break this one down in plenty of detail. Of course, Steve Cofield's going to have a chance to catch up with Coach Mullen on our post-game interview brought to you by Morgan & Morgan. We'll give out our Raisin Cane's player of the game, our South Point play of the game. And we'll have the post-game press conference as well. UNLV falls 27-21 in their season opener to begin the 2026 campaign. And we'll be back with the post-game show next from Allegiant Stadium on the UNLV Sports Network from Learfield.
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1: Pat Neffert, Caleb Herring, Steve Cofield, along with our engineer John Von Tobel here at Allegiant Stadium. UNLV falls 27-21 to Memphis. The Tigers outscored the Rebels 20-7 in the second half as we take a look at our postgame stats brought to you by IBEW and Mika. Hard to be upset when you put up 460 yards of total offense, but for the Rebels it all comes in vain They throw 291 through the air. Jackson Arnold with a pretty good debut in the Scarlet and Gray and rushed for 169 more. But the Tigers on 418 yards of total offense had a 195 on the ground, including 97 from the running back Jalen Carter, a game high. 15 for 26 was Marcus Stokes, 223 yards through the air for the first-year quarterback, and a couple of touchdowns for Stokes. Meanwhile, Arnold, 25 of 37, 291 and two touchdowns. Arnold, with all the sacks at the end taking away his yardage, does finish as the leading rusher for the Rebels, but 21 carries on 54 yards overall. Jake Pope, the leading tackler, with 13 on the game. Zach Ruffin matched him with 13. Mike Montgomery, the only other double-digit tackler in this game. And Caleb, any of those numbers jump out on paper to you? Because for Jackson Arnold, 25 of 37 for 291 and two, no interceptions. You'll take that, but it comes in a loss.
0: Yeah, I think there's things that you'll accept and that you could say you can hold on to. I don't think 37 attempts in the pass game is where you want to be as an offense in general.
1: A career high for him, by the way.
0: Absolutely. I don't think that's where you want to be as an offense. I think there's obviously things to celebrate about the passing game and the way things are, but I think the most important thing, even though you ended up with 169 rushing yards as a team, the fact that Jackson Arnold really picked up a big chunk of that on one play,
1: yeah,
0: and the fact that Jaden Thomas on 12 carries was only able to muster up 44 yards, that means absolutely Memphis keyed him. That means absolutely when he was on the field, the defense was fine-tuned to where he was going to be. He did a good job in the receiving game, leading receivers with yards and catches. So he did a good job where he did touch the ball. But just the fact that he was such a focus and they were really unable to get the ground game going, I think that's what you thought would be the consistent for UNLV, at least to start with that big offensive line and Jaden Thomas returning to the fold. That wasn't the case. They weren't able to really get the ground game running in a conventional way. Arnold, obviously, able to use his legs. That was a good sign for UNLV going forward. Took some shots. Took some physical play here in week zero. It got a long season to go, right? And you want to be able to finish the season after you started it. But I think that's the biggest thing that stood out to me is the lack of balance. And Jackson Arnold had 21 carries. A lot of those weren't designed rushes. And like you mentioned, a lot of those were sacks at late in the game where he's just dropping back and taking hits and trying to escape but not really getting out of the gate. So I think there's some cause for concern with the way that ground game was unable to get going, especially when you factor in the fact that Austin Boyd left the game and was not able to return. Who knows what that injury is? We'll get an update if we can before we exit Allegiant Stadium. Steve Cofield's down on the sideline and now in the locker room trying to figure out and get a word with Dan Mullen. But I think that's the thing that pops out to me, the lack of efficiency from Jaden Thomas, who's been the staple of efficiency for the run game for UNLV, unable to really find traction throughout this game.
1: Well, the Rebels, after that touchdown in the third quarter, had their next six drives consecutively end on either a punt or a turnover on downs. We'll break down the highlights of this one when we come back, but a reminder that today's program is brought to you by our friends at Yes Air Conditioning, Heating, and Plumbing, official partner of UNLV Athletics. Just say yes. We'll have our highlights coming up on the other side. This is UNLV Sports Network from Learfield.
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1: 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And Caleb, as we get ready to send it down to Dan Mullen, he's joined by Jackson Arnold. What do you think a conversation between those two sounded like immediately in the aftermath of this one?
0: Well, Dan Mullen's not going to be satisfied. There's plenty of coaching points for Jackson Arnold, who has a decent game. When you look at the full scope of things, obviously he led the team in offensive output with rushing yards and producing the passing game. There's some third down conversions that I think he missed on as a quarterback. Then you're grading with a fine tooth comb right there, right? You're not going to necessarily try to pump him up too much. Obviously, his first start as a Rebel, I think he handled himself, the emotions of the game. But there's definitely some things out there that Dan Mullen and the staff will want to clean up, not just from a quarterback standpoint, but as an offense in the passing game and also with the mechanics of the defense, or excuse me, the offense, getting things lined up in the run game. I think that's some conversation that's going to be had and adjusting. Listen, this is a good Memphis football team, right? These Tigers come across the country with all the respect that they deserve. Again, receiving votes in the top 25 right there along with UNLV. So he's going against a quality defense, a quality defensive coach with Huff as the head coach, who's known for his defensive prowess. And they did a great job scheming up and not falling for a lot of the things that I think would work against other opponents. And also in the trenches, this was a Memphis team that took away one of the strengths of the Rebel offense, which was Jet Thomas getting handoffs and making big plays. And I think that was something that was missing from this offense that would have helped Jackson and the rest of the team down the stretch. But Memphis did a great job taking that away, so credit to them. I don't think necessarily there's a lot of mistakes from Jackson Arnold, just things he left on the table that I think as a quarterback, the minute things in a game that you can make a difference with, I think we're missing from Jackson Arnold's performance. And that will probably be the criticism or critique that the coaching staff has for Jackson Arnold after his first start in this system.
1: For Arnold posting career highs in both attempts and completions, well, as a quarterback, you know better than anyone. You want to get your numbers. You'd rather get them in wins. And for Jackson Arnold, I think he'd tell you that with all the bruising that he went through, it'd be more worth it if they were able to pull out a win. But it's a learning experience right off the bat and a system that he was really entrusted with here in the early stages.
0: And I think a part of that is the self-reflection phase, right? You understand that you want to win the game, but the first thing you want to do is do the things you know you can do to impact winning. And I think off the top of your head, Jackson, as focused as he's been, at least in my engagements with him, I know the things that he's going to harp on is the two gimmies that he missed. There's a couple of out routes that he's going to immediately identify what happens if I make that throw, right? The completion to the tight end over the middle that could have been a touchdown. What happens if I make that a more catchable pass from my big tight end? Those kind of things are where you're going to say you need to be more precise. And understanding the difference between accuracy and precision as a quarterback, is definitely one of the things that you're going to have as a growing pain, right? Like, I can be accurate and go, you know, 25 for 30 with my pass attempt. That sounds great on paper, but was I precise with all of those throws? Did I put the ball on the upfield shoulder? Did I make the right decision, make the right check at the line of scrimmage? Did I get to my check down when I needed to? Did I make the pass catchable for the receivers? Those are all the questions that you want to answer as a quarterback when you're critiquing yourself. I think there's nothing for Jackson Arnold to be disappointed with. I think he had a great game. I think in a lot of ways the team wasn't great, and they didn't match his level at times, but he played well. And I think he did some things that you can absolutely hang your hat on going forward in the season. Every defense you play is not going to be as sound and as disciplined as this Memphis Tigers team was. And that's credit to them. Tip your hat. They came in here and they took the win. No doubt about it. But the dry spell in the second half for the Rebels as a team, more than just Jackson Arnold, as a team, was what really cost them in the end.
1: Well, let's do this. Let's step aside. We'll come back with our highlights. Caleb Herring getting ready to run through both first and second half highlights as we roll things along on the postgame show. Rebels fall 27-21 against Memphis. We'll tell you how it went down with some of the calls from the broadcast when we come back here on the UNLV Sports Network from Learfield.
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2: We're back live from Allegiant Stadium. Post-game show rolling on. UNLV suffers its first loss of the 2026 campaign, falling 27-21 to the Memphis Tigers in their home opener. The first quarter was not a highlight fest, but we do have some highlights for you for the remainder of the game. We'll go through the first half here in just a second. Again, mentioned the first quarter didn't have much, but Jackson Arnold made his presence felt very early on, especially using his legs, which a lot of people may have been surprised about. No surprise to the Rebels. They were counting on Arnold's legs. He ripped off a 21-yarder in the first quarter.
3: Snap, drops back, steps up in front of pressure. He's got some space. He's going to run into the 35, at the 40, down at the 45. He slides near the 50-yard line. They're going to mark him down at the Rebel 46-yard line. A 21-yard gain, and UNLV back to the line with some tempo.
2: And that was Jackson Arnold's first big chunk play. Rebels moved the chains, went tempo. I would note that he had a fantastic slide into home base there as the quarterback slide took him to the 21 yards. Irving, in the second quarter, got things rolling. A couple of completions consecutively. Irving's one of the eldest statesmen in the receiver room. Relying on his consistency early on in the season, he got a couple of key catches in the second quarter.
3: Man in motion is Taz Reddick. Arnold to throw it on third and long. Three-man rush. He rolls right. He sets the feet. He throws through contact, and it's caught at the 25-yard line, and then some. D'Angelo Irvin Jr. passed the line to gain. A 14-yard pitch and catch moves the chains on third and a mile. Arnold fakes the handoff, throws to the near sideline. It's Irvin again. Grabs it at the 38, falls out of bounds across the 40-yard line. Chauncey Logan holding on to him. And the ball spotted at the UNLV 42-yard line. Back-to-back first down completions for Irvin.
2: And that first down completion for Irvin was for a 14-yard third down conversion. The Rebels didn't have much success on third down offensively, but that one connecting with Arnold, Irvin able to move the chains. And we talked about Irvin being one of the elder statesmen in the receiver room. There's a wide variety of age groups, including the young guys, Tavian McNair, able to get the first touchdown of the Rebel season on a 38-yard connection from Jackson Arnold. This is what it sounded like.
3: Play action, throws it deep down the near sideline. He's got McNair. He's got it. Touchdown, Rebels! Tavian McNair from 38 yards out puts the Rebels on the board. UNLV strikes first in week zero.
2: One of the freshmen in the receiving room, redshirt freshman, able to get on the board early. The touchdown celebration was a 10 out of 10 for McNair. The young boy had a fun time in the end zone. And that wasn't it for the Rebels in the second quarter. A lot of excitement in that second quarter. Thomas got his biggest run of the game, 26-yard reception, and converted on a fourth down in the second quarter. Gutsy call by Dan Mullen to go for it in this situation. Could have taken the field goal. Fourth and two, sneaky Thomas out of the backfield with a connection from Arnold.
3: Arnold looking to pass down the near sideline. He's got a man. It's Thomas caught at the 15-yard line. He is tackled, but a first down gain and then some on a fourth down conversion. UNLV converts. Zach Ruffin with a touchdown saving tackle.
2: And with inside of 2 minutes left to go in the half, Jackson Arnold, after the completion, does it with his leg. 6-yard scamper, design quarterback run, making it 14-7.
3: Arnold takes the snap, design quarterback run, cuts it inside to the end zone. Touchdown, Rebels! Jackson Arnold with his 13th career rushing score, and UNLV jumps out to a 13-7 lead with under two to go in the first half.
2: And UNLV took a 14-7 lead after the extra point. There actually was a little bit more action to close out the half. Rebels forced a fumble on the first Tiger play of that possession. Unfortunately, that opportunity offensively led to a missed field goal that took the Rebels into the halftime locker room with a 14-7 lead.
4: And what did you make of the loss of momentum, so to speak, coming out of that field goal miss? Because the Rebels really only threatened the end zone once more. They scored early in the third quarter, and that was it as far as second half offense.
2: I think there's two ways to think about that. The missed field goal obviously wastes an opportunity the defense provided you. They gave you an extra possession. You want to come out with points with that. Missing a field goal can deflate you. Right? Sometimes you can respond after a halftime break and say, well, that was enough time to pick my spirits up. Sometimes going into a halftime locker room and having to sit with that disappointment can actually be a harmful thing, right? You come out of the locker room a little bit flat, especially defensively after you created a turnover and it doesn't bear any fruit. You're like, well, what happened? What are we supposed to do? Came out flat in the second half, obviously, and that was really the story defensively, the flatness in the second half of the Rebel defense. Obviously, you can't go back and blame that kick and play the what-if game, but what if, right? That field goal was made.
4: We can do that.
2: Changes the trajectory, right? It's a two-possession game for the Tigers. They come out with the opening drive of the second half and obviously score a touchdown and tie things up, whereas if they do that same thing and you find yourself with a three-point lead, it's a little bit of a different feel on the sideline where you're playing from in front with an opportunity to answer. That wasn't the case. Obviously, the way things played out, the Rebels' defense came out flat, but that missed field goal, obviously, the field goal woes of last season carrying over to this one, they'll find a way to get that corrected, obviously. You're going to need some field goals late in the season or especially down the stretch, even early in the season with a tough road test in Hawaii next week. But the business at hand, the second half, obviously a different story than what the Rebels were able to do in that second quarter.
4: Yeah, we'll take a look at the second half highlights when we return. We'll also maybe take a little bit of a look ahead to Hawaii. You don't want to look too far ahead, but now that this one in Week 0 has come and gone, we can take a look to the Ninth Island Showdown this year, taking place out on the islands next week at the Ching Complex in Honolulu. But first, when we return, our second half highlights. Don't forget Steve Cofield. You'll have to catch up with Dan Mullen on our Morgan post-game interview as well. All that and more when we close up shop on the UNLV Sports Network from Learfield.
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1: Welcome back. Wrapping things up here on the Post Game Show. We're waiting on Steve Cofield, his exclusive interview with Dan Mullen after the game where the Rebels fell 27-21 to the Memphis Tigers. Obviously a great game on multiple fronts from both teams. A good week zero showdown here. One team had to win and one team had to lose. UNLV comes up on the short end of the stick, and a lot of that was because of the defensive woes in the third quarter as well as the offensive shortages. But in the third quarter, it looked like early the Rebels were going to continue what they started in that second quarter with Jackson Arnold using his legs early for his biggest run yet as a Rebel, 49 yards in the third quarter.
2: Second and 10 from the 15. Man in motion to the near sideline is Thomas. Design quarterback draw. Arnold into space in the 20. All alone to the 30. To the 40. He's in midfield. Into Tiger territory. Cuts it at the numbers on the far side. 40. Runs himself out of bounds at the 31-yard line. Jackson Arnold flips the field himself on a 49-yard run.
1: 49 yards for the quarterback. He ended up leading the Rebels in rushing by the end of things, even after taking a few sacks late. Arnold, with that 49-yard sample, got things rolling for the Rebel offense. Later on, it would lead to a connection. McGee, one of the speedsters in the receiver room, adding some diversity, running the route over the middle, ends up finding the end zone 22 yards from Jackson Arnold to make the score 21-14 in the third quarter.
2: Three receivers left, two to the right, five wide. Arnold snap, throw the ball over the middle, caught by McGee at the 10. He makes the move at the 5, dives end zone, touchdown Rebels! Caden McGee, his second career receiving touchdown, and the Rebels take the lead in the third.
1: Caden McGee, a receiver that's developed in the last couple of years, remember had that overtime thrilling touchdown scamper out of the backfield, this time doing some damage as a receiver. McGee from 22 yards out, but also the running backs were kind of quiet early in this ball game. One of the biggest runs of the night was for Jalen Glover, second on the depth chart behind Jaden Thomas, but he's capable of leading this charge in the rush game. Glover for 51 yards in the third quarter.
2: Arnold takes the snap, hands it off to Glover. He's got a lead blocker to the 35 to the 40. He's outside into space at midfield. He's into Tiger territory at the 40 on the sideline. Grabbed at the 30 and tackled down to the 28-yard line by Dylan Smith. Jalen Glover with a chunk play of his own, and the Rebels into Tiger territory after a 51-yard run from Glover.
1: And the Rebels, unfortunately, after that 51-yarder got them near the red zone, were unable to punch it in the red zone. They ended up finishing with the 21 points that McGee gave them after his touchdown. But the defense did have some highlights, and one of them was a huge play by Trey Fulton, not in the secondary, but in the backfield, coming up with his first career sack in that fourth quarter, giving the offense an opportunity that they eventually squandered. But Fulton and the Rebel defense come up with a huge sack on third down.
2: Ball is snapped. Here comes the Rebel crush. They sack Stokes in the backfield. What a hit from Trey Fulton. His first career sack brings out the Memphis punt unit. No better time than the present there for the California native.
1: Great play there by Fulton, making an impact. Huge play. Biggest sack of the night for the Rebel defense, and it came at a much-needed time. Again, the Rebel offense got the ball back with time to go down and take the lead. Unfortunately, the offense stalled heavily in the fourth quarter, and most of their offensive output was sacks taken by Arnold under pressure for most of that fourth quarter. UNLV falls to the Memphis Tigers 27-21. That would end up being your final, a fantastic non-conference showdown to start the season off. Of course, there was a lot of non-conference action to start the college football season up in. With that, we'll take a look at our out-of-town scores presented by Southern Nevada Water Authority. Plenty of action across the country. 8 games total, UNLV being one of those games. And they unfortunately fell. Also unfortunately falling, San Jose State fell to USC early in this afternoon's slate. 42-26 final. Recapping that one, North Carolina, the upset over TCU, 15-10 across the pond. Virginia over North Carolina State, 34-8 was that final. North Dakota State, they're going to be one of the stories of this season. First year in Division I, first year in the Mountain West Conference, made some noise early in their non-conference matchup, 33-7 over Jacksonville State.

0: Eastern Michigan over Sacramento State 28-17. Hawaii, in what turned out to be a tight fourth quarter, falls to Stanford. That's going to be an interesting matchup for both teams falling in their non-conference opener. Both teams with 0-2 at stake in the showdown in Hawaii next weekend. We'll talk about that a little bit later as we wrap things up here. But the Rainbow Warriors falling to the Stanford Cardinals 37-27. Florida State over New Mexico State, again, 34-17. Those are your out-of-town scores for this Week Zero Saturday in college football, presented by Southern Nevada Water Authority.
1: Rebels fall 27-21, and coming up on the other side of our final commercial pause, head coach Dan Mullen sits down with our Steve Cofield on our Morgan & Morgan post-game interview. 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
10: All right, post-game conversation with Dan Mullen after a tough loss against Memphis. You mentioned the red zone, and that, that was a big issue. I mean, they got it in. You didn't sometimes.
11: Well, yeah. That, I mean, you look at it, and you know, I love to, you know, there's coach talk, and there, like everyone says, but, you know, in reality, you look at our plan to win, and, number, you know, play great defense is number one. I thought for the most part we played great. You know, I mean, you look at you know, early in that game, we were getting first downs, flipping, playing, you know, playing play great defense is about field position, about everything. So we played really pretty good defense all night with the exception of a couple explosive plays and a, you know, a coaching error trying to sub when, you know, when they're a super tempo team that gave up a big play. But, you know, the next one's red zone scoring. You know, we're going to come back and look at that game and say, you know, we had 2 fourth down non-conversions in the red zone and a missed field goal. And that's minimally 9 points, which would then, you know, that's minimally that is the difference in the game. And, you know, I think they converted every red, they scored on every red zone possession. And so I think there's, not to simplify it, but when you're going to play really good games, the margin for error is going to be really small. And, you know, that was our margin for error tonight.
10: Second half defensively, what do they do to get more pressure and also bottle up Jet?
11: Yeah, you know, I think they did a good job bottling up Jet all night. You know, play, you come out, you know, they like I said, they had 75 new players, a whole new coaching staff. So they played us a little differently than we, you know, would have expected. You know, what we were looking at and trying to be, I mean, you have no idea. I don't really know how they're going to play us. I think that was a part of their game. We were able to hit some explosive plays because of that. Where Jackson hit some explosive plays. We got some explosive shots down the field in the pass game. It wasn't like they started blitzing from all over the place. I mean, their star players started making some plays at the end of the game, and their star players are their D-line.
10: Their chunk plays, 36-yard run, the 48-yard pass over the top early second half, and also the touchdown I think they had up the middle.
11: Check down over the tight end
10: where it looked like two linebackers.
11: Sure. I mean, all of it.
10: What'd
11: you
10: see on those?
11: Yeah, all of it. You know, you look at that. Their receiver beat us in man coverage, right, on the long touchdown pass. The run, we had a missed tackle right at the point of attack. I think we had a guy there kind of had a chance to make the tackle in the open field. Overall, in game one, I thought we tackled pretty well. That was, you know, the one miss ends up being a touchdown. And, tight end over the middle was a blown coverage on the run. You know, so, I mean, you have a missed tackle, got beat in coverage, and a missed assignment, on their three touchdown plays. So it wasn't one thing. It was something different every time, all three of them. But, again, you know, talking to our guys, and that's where we got to go. And, I talk to our guys, that focus and that margin is tiny, you know, and it's going to be even tinier next week. We got to find a way to make one more play.
10: Jackson Arnold had a good game.
11: I thought he came out very solid.
10: Yeah.
11: I think, you know, there'll be a lot of learning. For him, a lot of little things he can see. You know, obviously first game in the offense, and we do a lot of things. And first time playing against somebody different than our defense. You know, it was a very different defense than anything we've seen all training camp. And so, you want to see the adjustments. Obviously, I think you see the moment's not too big for him. That's not going to be the case. He's going to be ready to play. I thought he came out and had a pretty solid game for us.
10: Awesome, Boyd. After the game, I saw him walk out of the tent. He was limping, but the fear was, it could be a torn knee or a broken leg.
11: Well, yeah, we'll see. That's why when I went over and saw, and I'm like, the first question I ask is like ankle or knee, and their ankle, like hey, it's more ankle.
10: Huh.
11: Not that any injury is a good injury, but, and then I'm looking and his leg is pointed in all the right directions. So hopefully, it's not anything that bad and he doesn't miss any significant amount of
10: time. And you have some depth at center with BJ Tolone.
11: Yeah, BJ's played a bunch of balls. Scruggs played a bunch of balls. So, obviously not, you don't want to lose the leader of your offensive, line or, your leader kind of the offense, what Austin is, but, we have some guys and a great opportunity for them to step up.
10: Everything's still in front of you. You can win the conference. You can win the conference title game. You can still go to the CFP. Obviously now the margin for error is a little smaller. You got to refocus.
11: Always, we can control what we can control, right? And obviously you want to get a win in this game, but, the one thing we control is the Mountain West, conference. And, that kicks off with a huge game at Hawaii next Saturday night.
10: All right, Coach, we appreciate it.
11: Thank you.
10: There is Dan Mullen. We'll send it back upstairs to Matt and Caleb.
1: The post-game interview with Coach Mullen brought to you by Morgan & Morgan. As always, we appreciate Dan Mullen for giving us his time. We'll catch up with him on the Coach's Show this Thursday at 4. Sierra Gold at 215 in Jones, our new location. Second edition coming up with the Coach's Show this week. And Caleb, I know you're a big thinker on this one. We got to get to our player of the game and our play of the game. Let's get to it right now.
0: Well, with our Raising Cane's player of the game, I think we've got to go with Jackson Arnold in his debut game. Led the team in rushing as well as obviously passing. Did a good job making some plays, a couple of touchdowns through the air as well as with his legs. Did what I think we expected him to do, transferring down from the Group of Four or Power Four conference and making an impact early as a quarterback. Handled things well. Left some things on the table. But if you're talking about the performance for this game, Raising Cane's player of the game goes to Jackson Arnold in his first start as a Rebel quarterback. The South Point hotel, and casino play of the game also involves Jackson Arnold. It was his connection for the first Rebel touchdown of the season with Tavian McNair for the touchdown. 38 yards out, they connected to break the seal on the scoreless first half, making that touchdown. And the celebration, I think, is what really put that play over the top. I think McNair did a great job giving the fans what they wanted to see in the end zone. Got the scoring started for the Rebels, who had an explosive second quarter. But Tavian McNair and Jackson Arnold with the 38 touchdown connection is a South Point Hotel and Casino play of the game.
1: And I know you're a big thinker, Caleb, in retrospect of these games. Every quarterback is. When you're driving home tonight, what's going to be the one thing you're thinking about, thinking back on this game?
0: I think the first thing is going to be the secondary. I think tightening up what was, I think, a poor second half, I think will be the first thing you think about. Obviously, the things you left on the table as a team, the missed field goal to end the second half or the second quarter was a tough one to swallow. A couple of completions or missed completions from Jackson Arnold that I think were actually pivotal plays where you could potentially get things going, a two-minute drive that you just missed the tight end. Some of that stuff I think you think about on the drive home, but that's where you leave it, the drive home, right? You get into film study tomorrow. You don't dwell on it. The emotions of that one are in the past now. What is going to turn into a short week, because Sunday morning, it's going to be a late one getting home tonight, but Sunday morning, you're going to put this one to bed, watch some film, correct, but you're on the install because you got an opponent, a conference opponent, coming up early in week 2, the earliest that UNLV's ever played Hawaii. Making that trip down to the island is one of the toughest trips for any team, let alone a conference rival. The Rainbow Warriors will be eager to get you to get the sour taste of defeat off of their mouth. So it's going to be an exciting one, but the business at hand right now tonight, put the stuff to bed that you want to dwell on and get ready for tomorrow.
1: We'll put this broadcast to bed. Memphis heads home next week to take on Arkansas State in a non-con showdown. UNLV takes on Hawaii out on the island this upcoming Saturday. We'll take the air for the 7 o'clock Pacific time kickoff at 6 o'clock here on ESPN Las Vegas. Go ahead and download that Varsity Network app as well. That's what we tell people to listen to for every Learfield broadcast. That's going to do it for us tonight from Allegiant Stadium. A big thanks to our studio producer extraordinaire, Mr. Ari Mizrahi, back at our Lotus Broadcast headquarters. For our engineer, John Von Tobel, sideline reporter Steve Cofield, color analyst and former UNLV signal caller, Caleb Herring. I'm Matt Neversink. Thanks so much for tuning in to this season-opening broadcast. For the final time, the Rebels fall 27-21 against Memphis. Dan Mullen coaches show this Thursday at 4. Rebels at Hawaii will take the air at 6 p.m. Pacific time this upcoming Saturday. And until then, so long from Allegiant Stadium. This has been another broadcast of Rebel football here on the UNLV Sports Network from Learfield.
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4: On the mound since July 3rd. As for Saturday evening, Dodgers tied at one against the Detroit Tigers in the ninth. Javier Baez, he led off with a double for the Tigers, on base in scoring position for Kevin McGonigal.
5: 1-2. McGonigal swings, sends it in the air. This should get it done. Long run and set it for Hernandez, and it is off the base of the wall, and the Tigers win it. Over the head of Kike Hernandez, Kevin McGonigal walks it off. Javi Baez scores, and it's a 2-1 final. The Tigers take down the Dodgers.
4: Tigers win 2-1. McGonigal, he is the youngest Tigers player with multiple walk-off hits in a single season since Lou Whitaker had three back in 1978. When you got to go back that far, you know it's impressive. The Brewers, they did their work to protect their best record in the National League.
5: Bases loaded, 2-1. Line drive left field. That's in there for a base hit. Contreras scores. They will hold Mitchell at third as Langford gets through it quickly. It's an RBI opposite field single. Slashed the opposite way by Luis Lara, and the Brewers have a 4-1 lead in the seventh.
4: So it's the Brewers beat the Rangers 5-3. Brewers win their fifth straight series, their longest streak of the season. They're the first team in Major League Baseball to reach that 85-win mark, and they are on pace for a franchise record, 101 games. We're about halfway through the hour. 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
12: This week's Findlay Cadillac Henderson Player Performance of the Week is from the boxing world and a big fight here in Las Vegas. Teofimo Lopez became a three-division world champion Saturday night when he captured the WBA welterweight title over his former friend and sparring partner, Rolando Rolly Romero, at the T-Mobile Arena. In his welterweight debut, Lopez held up against Romero's power en route to a majority decision. Romero knocked Lopez off balance with a counter left hook in the fourth round and had him visibly hurt with the right hand in the fifth. But Lopez recovered quickly and responded with some of his best work in the sixth and seventh rounds. So shout out to Teofimo Lopez for weathering the storm, dealing with a bloodied and battered face, and still finding the resiliency and capture the WBA welterweight title after beating the champ, Rolly Romero, at T-Mobile Arena.
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4: A doubleheader, all Boston. In game one, 6-0 shutout. All New York in game two, 9-2. Yankees lead the series, 2-1 heading into Sunday's finale. Pete Crow Armstrong strong-arming his way into PCA for MVP National League edition. 3 home runs in the Chicago Cubs 17-5 win over Cincinnati. And it's college football season now. Bill Belichick leading UNC to that get back win 15-10 over TCU at the Aer Lingus College Football Classic, all the way in Dublin, Ireland.
20: Carolina does not have to snap it. Edwards is under center. He does not have to snap. He's backing off. Locked down to 8. Carolina, after all the disappointment of a year ago, we're starting fresh in 2026. Over TCU in Dublin.
4: Not the kind of Irish goodbyes I know. That's on Learfield. While the game was defined by defense, new Tar Heels starting quarterback Billy Edwards Jr. He looked solid, throwing 232 yards on 16 of 28 passing. Here he is with ESPN's Dana Boyle after the win.
21: Not only do you get your first start in a Carolina uniform, but your team's going to walk away with a win in the first game of the season. How does that feel?
22: It feels great. It feels great. You know, first game of the season, I don't think I played my best football, but hats off to the defense. They kept us into the whole game. Big time stops in the fourth quarter, multiple turnovers. And shout out to the offensive line. I mean, I think we got the ball with 4 minutes or maybe a little under 4 minutes, and that's how you go finish the game. So it's really happy, you know, to be able to come out here and start the season off on the right note. We got a lot of stuff to clean up, but at least we can do it in the victory column.
21: That's right. You mentioned defense, which was certainly the story of the second half. When you get to sit on the sidelines and watch players like a Mel Carter and a Derek McDonald go to work, what makes them go?
22: Shoot, man, they got high-end motors. You know, going against them every day in practice, it obviously makes you better. Iron sharpens iron. So, honestly, as a quarterback, you can sit back and kind of have a little bit more, you know, relaxation knowing that guys like that are out on your defense and they're going to put up a hell of a fight like they did tonight.
4: And they've got 2 weeks to get it all worked out. Football returns to Chapel Hill September 12th. 2 weeks out, hosting East Tennessee State. Another team out of the triangle getting started today, ACC matchup NC State at Virginia for the only conference game of week zero, and the Cavs putting up the most impressive performance of opening weekend behind the debut date for quarterback Bo Prabula.
0: Second and three for the Orange Clad Cavaliers. Prabula looking to throw on back-to-back play. Fires it down the middle. It's caught by Xavier Brown. 15, 10, 5. Touchdown, Virginia. 45 yards to the house. And the house is shaking.
20: Shaking.
4: Well, that's a 16-0 lead in the second. Virginia Sports Radio Network out of the half. And they've got eyes downfield again.
0: Coleman in motion from left to right. Play action. Prabula, plenty of time. Arching spiral downfield. Got a man. Caught at the 10 and the 5 to a touchdown. Deshaun Martin. His first career catch as a Cavalier is a 47-yard touchdown.
4: Prabula, 9 for 11, 155 passing yards. Two passing touchdowns. 15 yards, he had 100 yards rushing, most by a Virginia quarterback since 2020. That 45-yarder and 47-yarder, he's the first Virginia quarterback with multiple passing touchdowns of 45-plus yards in a conference game since 2011. As for NC State, 26-point loss is the team's largest in a season opener since 2008. And it was a good day for NC State, holding them to just 84 passing yards. Number 14, USC. They've got college football playoff plans, something you don't see every day. Jaden Maiava, starting year three at USC, and he was looking sharp in Lincoln Riley's offense.
1: First and goal right on the 10-yard line. Maiava with Jordan to his right. Fake to Jordan. Throw over the middle. Slant and touchdown, USC. That's Peyton Dixon Wyatt. His first touchdown as a USC Trojan. There will be more.
4: So Maiava, he was 25 of 29 passing, 286 yards. He had one rushing touchdown and two touchdown passes. Here's the second one.
1: Second down and about seven. Maiava steps up in the pocket. Finds Mosley at the five. He'll go all the way into the end zone for a touchdown, USC. And just like that, the answer. Like I said, quit messing around. Let's go.
4: Another thing you don't see too often. We're talking freshman Trent Mosley. Seven receptions, 118 yards. He had that receiving touchdown. He's the first USC player with 100-plus receiving yards in a debut since, here's a good name to be in a line with, Juju Smith-Schuster back in 2014. So, Lincoln Riley, what say you about that week one opening victory?
16: Good to get the first one under our belt. You know, kind of tell two games for us. You know, first three quarters, a lot of really good football out there. All three sides playing complimentary. You know, really dominated the game there through three quarters. So a lot of exciting ball. A lot of guys, their first games as Trojans, make a lot of big plays out there. So that was obviously the highlight of it. Fourth quarter, not up to our standards. Obviously, we played a bunch of different guys. A bunch of guys got our opportunities, and we had several that did not play the way that we anticipated, and there'll be a lot to learn and grow from it because we're going to need the depth of this roster, and we challenged that in the fourth quarter, and obviously didn't respond the way we wanted. So, you know, games like this, I take it for what it is, right? You don't hide behind the fact that the fourth quarter wasn't good enough, and also not going to pretend like that we didn't dominate the game for three quarters and obviously pull a bunch of our starters and all that. So we got a lot of work to do.
4: Hawaii and Stanford, the Cardinal led 23-7 into the fourth quarter, but they'll be trailing in the final 2 minutes, and here's why.
23: Rice to the left of Alejandro on the right hash. Alejandro looking. Alejandro now dumps it off to Rice. He's at the middle of the field. He gets to the 20. He's outside to the 15, the 10, 5. Touchdown, Hawaii. The Rainbow Warriors take the lead with 4:07 left on the clock.
4: ESPN Honolulu. Mika Alejandro led the Rainbow Warriors to 3 unanswered touchdowns in the fourth. That's 20 unanswered points. So, Stanford, they're 1-7 when trailing in the fourth quarter last season. Micah Ford, he set out to improve that stat.
2: He'll go three to the right, one to the left. Handoff straight up the middle. Micah Ford, is he in? Yes, he is. Touchdown, Stanford Cardinal. With 1:41 to play, the Cardinal goes up 29-27.
4: Ford, that was his third touchdown of the night. He's the first for Stanford with three rushing touchdowns since 2017. Stanford goes on to win 37-27. Ashton Daniels making his debut for Florida State after stops at Auburn and Stanford. Let's talk about the pendulum swing, right? We go from having a three years at USC to now we go to three different stops, right? Ashton Daniels making that debut for Florida State.
3: Single to the right of Daniels, and again we're going to throw it. Daniels looking, now thinking about running, flush to the right side, fires it in the end zone. It's caught! It's sweet feet! They didn't run it, but he caught the ball in the end zone. Samuel Singleton Jr. Touchdown, Florida State! Touchdown!
4: Seminole Sports Network. Daniels, one of 62 new players on that Seminoles roster, starting to sound a bit more familiar there in the current climate of college sports. 17 for 27, 202 passing yards. He had a passing touchdown and came up with an interception as well. New Mexico falls to 1-24 versus power conference opponents in the past 15 seasons with the 34-17 loss. 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Boston Red Sox, New York Yankees with playoff implications, and it's not even September yet. These two teams won't meet in September. They have a doubleheader today. Mike Cousins, Madison Shipman, give us the postgame extra.
5: Gabrielle, thank you so much. It was a close game until it wasn't on Saturday night at Yankee Stadium. It was a 4-2 Yankees lead. They pounded out five runs in the ninth inning and won 9-2 over the Red Sox. So they even the season series at six games apiece. That means the Sunday matinee will decide the season series and maybe the tiebreaker as well. Madison, coming into that eighth inning, the Yankees were perilously holding on to a lead. They had their closer, David Bednar, warming up. And then, in a moment of catharsis, hit after hit after hit, and the game was out of reach.
6: The Yankees were struggling to find offense through the first two games of this series. Paul Goldschmidt hit a solo shot in the first game. That's how they won game one, but could not put any runs up in game two. So you know that that offense was just itching to be able to put together those quality at-bats, and they were able to do that in the eighth inning, give their bullpen a little bit of breathing room after a really good start from Max Fried coming off of the IL, who was on a pitch count, thought he did very well. But when you've got the offense putting up the runs like they did today, this is the type of offense that the Yankees expect to have night in and night out.
5: What was impressive about what the Yankees did as well is that Brian Bello was the bulk pitcher. He came on after just an inning and a third, as was scheduled by Boston today. His ERA as a reliever this year was under one. In almost 55 innings, he'd allowed six earned runs, and on Saturday night, in four and a third, gave up four runs.
6: It was a mix of being very disciplined, but also having a good approach as far as what you wanted to go after with Brian Bello, because he has been so good out of the bullpen. And I felt like there were innings where they ended up taking away that sinker completely from him. When you take away that pitch, all of a sudden the amount of pitches that you know you're going to see changes. And also Brian Bello has to change his game plan because of what the batters are doing. I thought they executed that very well. They ended up getting him out of the game. And then you get to another reliever, and that's where the runs really exploded for the Yankees tonight.
5: Regardless of the standings, where the Yankees improved their wild card lead, first place versus second place against the Red Sox, both teams have reason for optimism. As early as Sunday's game, the Red Sox could get Trevor Story, could get Roman Anthony back in the lineup, and not before long, maybe early September, the Yankees anticipate having Aaron Judge back too.
6: A lot of players that both of these teams are hoping can make a huge impact for these teams as they go through the regular season, but you've got to win the games that are at hand. You've got to win with the team that's right in front of you. And we've seen the Boston Red Sox go on a run throughout this season. And the Yankees, despite not being able to click fully offensively, are still managing to find ways to win games. So I almost feel like for New York, this is one of those games where maybe you can kind of carry that some of that offensive momentum going forward a bit just because they were able to score so many runs in a short amount of time.
5: Saturday night in the Bronx, it's the Yankees 9 and the Red Sox 2. Fort Madison Shipman, I'm Mike Cousins right here on your home for every game of the postseason. Major League Baseball on ESPN Radio and the ESPN app. Now let's go back to my friend Gabrielle Lucevero in the studio.
4: And my friend Mike Cousins, both of us interns of the Cape Cod Baseball League, a few years apart, but always brings you together. So, not too bad to hear from him. Now I'm going to keep yapping. And we go with the Red Sox and the Yankees are battling it out for second when it comes to the AL East, right? Your lead, it's the Rays. But they were going to have to battle it out to keep the lead on Saturday evening against the Padres.
1: The right-hander sets. Here it comes. Swing, fly ball, straightaway center field, deep, narrow going back, it's off the top of the wall, and here they come, Palacios scores, Mullins now has to stop at third, and Walls is caught between second and third. Heading for home is Mullins, and the throw goes away to the backstop, here comes Walls, and the Rays have tied the game. All the way to third goes Yandy Diaz, the Padres fall apart, and it's a 6-6 tie.
4: Three runs in on an error, so you're looking at a 6-6 tie into the seventh.
1: Lefty on lefty. Chandler swings and lines one to left. It's a base hit. It gives the Rays a lead. Mateo scores. Caminero to second. And Chandler Simpson has given the Rays a 7-6 lead. A four-run seventh inning.
4: Rays get their fifth win in the last six games. They trailed 6-3 in that seventh inning. Come away with the 7-6 win. 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Let's check in with Victor Hovland.
7: You know, it's pretty bunched up around the 11 and 12 under par there. And, I mean, you've seen some 62s out there, and you can take it low. So it was nice to get a little bit of distance, especially from the group of guys that are around that number. I mean, they're capable of shooting nothing tomorrow, so that gives me a little bit of a cushion for tomorrow.
4: Hovland, he's got the one-shot lead heading into the final round at the Tour Championship at Eastlake in Atlanta. All he had to do, no big deal, just sink six, because I can't even say it, and he did it. Sink six consecutive putts of 7 feet or longer for 5-under-65 heading into that final round. You got American Ryan Gerard. He is one back, 14-under at a solo second. And then there's a four-way tie. It's getting muddy at third. Adam Scott, Ludvig Åberg, Scotty Scheffler, and Chris Goderup. They are all three off the lead. Winner walks away with $10 million, the FedEx Cup title, and a five-year exemption on the PGA Tour. Those leaders will tee off at 1:50 Eastern on Sunday afternoon. Let that $10 million sit with you as we look ahead to one more WNBA coming up, as well as what's going on, who will be playing in the Little League World Series final. That's when we come back.
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13: This week's Finley Cadillac Henderson Player Performance of the Week is from the boxing world and a big fight here in Las Vegas. Teofimo Lopez became a three-division world champion Saturday night when he captured the WBA welterweight title over his former friend and sparring partner, Rolando Rolly Romero, at the T-Mobile Arena. In his welterweight debut, Lopez held up against Romero's power en route to a majority decision. Romero knocked Lopez off balance with the counter left hook in the fourth round and had him visibly hurt with the right hand in the fifth. But Lopez recovered quickly and responded with some of his best work in the sixth and seventh rounds. So shout out to Teofimo Lopez for weathering the storm, dealing with a bloodied and battered face, and still finding the resiliency and capture the WBA welterweight title after beating the champ, Rolly Romero, at T-Mobile Arena.
12: That was a Finley Cadillac Player Performance of the Week, brought to you by Finley Cadillac Henderson.
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30: And he hits it, and that's going to do it. The team from Nevada, they are the United States Little League World Series champions.
4: Well, here you go. The championship matchup for the 2026 Little League World Series has been set. ABC had the coverage as Nevada beat Ohio 12-2 to book their ticket for the U.S. side. They will meet Curacao, who beat Japan 4-0 earlier on Saturday. But it is worth mentioning, and you know I am going to brag about it until the end of time. Carson Meyer, she becomes the first girl now to get multiple hits in a Little League World Series baseball tournament. And she was also the first girl to play in the U.S. Championship, but she had an RBI single to help Nevada beat Ohio on Saturday afternoon. And she will now become... She's not the first. She's the first girl from the U.S. to play for a world championship, but she will be the first girl since 1998 when Japan had a young woman representing on that stage as well. So that game is set for Sunday. It is the final weekend before the WNBA heads to the FIBA World Cup break. The playoff field already set is already set. So really the thing that you want to watch out for is not so much who gets in, but who can improve their postseason positioning and head on into that two-week break with some momentum. When it comes to the games on Saturday, the Liberty beat the Sky 85-66. New York closed out that pre-break portion of its schedule. Easy win over Chicago, so Liberty improved 24-16. It is about jockeying for that position in that crowded race for home court advantage. So we look ahead to Sunday, Sparks at Storm, Sun at Dallas, Valkyries at Fire. But your game to watch, it's the league-leading 31-8 Minnesota Lynx at Atlanta Dream are fighting to move from fifth to fourth in those standings and get some home court advantage. That's what you should look ahead to on Sunday, but let's look back your top sounds from Saturday.
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8: The day's top sounds.
30: How good is that? Are you not entertained?
8: Number five.
13: Gabrielle, we start with the final game of the NFL preseason, and it featured a 97-yard touchdown of the Bears' win over the Titans, as heard on ESPN 1000.
0: Jahdae Walker beyond the numbers, to the left, single receiver to the right, snap in his end zone, arching down the right side, wide open at the 32, to the 40, Xavier Thomas already at the 30 of the Titans, to the end zone, touchdown, that's 4-2-8 speed, baby.
8: Number four.
13: To baseball, where the Diamondbacks used a grand slam to pick up a victory over the Giants in the first game of a doubleheader, staying in the thick of the National League wildcard race. The call from Arizona Sports 98.7 FM.
30: Swung on and hit high and deep to right. Way back. There she goes. Grand slam, Newtbar. Off the bench and into the bay. And the Diamondbacks explode for a 4-0 lead.
8: Number three.
13: In Washington, Dylan Cruz provided the walk-off and win for the Nationals over the Marlins, as heard on the Nationals radio network.
8: The 0-1 pitch.
30: Swing a looper, shallow right center, it's a base hit, and the Nationals win it. Nunez scores. 5-4, they win it. Dylan Cruz is the walk-off hero. They're going to mob him around first base. On August the 29th, in game number 138, the Nationals have their first walk-off win here in 2026.
8: Number two.
13: Another walk-off took place in Detroit, where the slumping Tigers got a much-needed win over the Dodgers thanks to Kevin McGonigal. The call from 97.1, the ticket.
30: 1-2. McGonigal swings, sends it in the air. This should get it done. Long run and set it for Hernandez, and it is off the base of the wall, and the Tigers win it.
8: Number one.
13: Finally to Chicago, where Pete Crow Armstrong continues to make his MVP case, as he belted three home runs in a win over the Reds. Call on the Cubs radio network.
30: And the pitch. A swing and a drive. Left center field. It's a hat trick. His third home run of the day. And the Cubs have broken it wide open and lead 13-5. Pete Crow Armstrong building a strong case to be the National League most valuable player.
4: Those are your top sounds from Saturday, and top sounds at least for this morning on SportsCenter all night at the top of the hour. College football kickoff in Ireland. The NFL preseason is in post as cutdown day looms, and the Sox-Yankee series is delivering on the rivalry.
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15: 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Tucked up at the 5. Touchdown, Carolina.
14: The Yanks and Sox play 2 in the Bronx.
15: Austin Wells swings. Loops it to left field. It's Carolina fair ball. And 2 runs come in to score.
14: TCA continues to make his case for NL MVP.
15: A swing and a drive. Left center field. It's a head trick. His third home run.
14: Plus, the last week of the preseason comes to an end.
15: Dobson's going to work out of the gun. There's the snap. He's got it. Throws right side. Caught. Touchdown. Detroit Lions. Kmart.
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16: No Sunday scaries here because we're coming off a Saturday with college football. We got year two, take two against TCU for Bill Belichick, Tar Heels, UNC, and the Horned Frogs. They're the ones kicking off college football season. Plus, we got the last week of the NFL preseason. That wraps up while the Sox and the Yanks, they play 2 in the Bronx. And if you're making a pitch for PCA for MVP, he'd probably hit that one out of the park as well, right? But here we are starting with it's college football season, and it's kicking off where else but Dublin, Ireland, of course, a rematch of Bill Belichick's college coaching debut of last season. That one ended in a 48-14 loss, if you want a reminder. And on the Tar Heel side, it started with a little bit of an uh-oh, here we go again.
17: John Denman in the backfield stands behind Craig. 2 receivers to the left. Handed off Denman again. Slips out of a tackle. Bounces off another. Reaches out and scores. Hits a horn and Dublin touchdown TCU. With 4 minutes to play in this opening quarter. The Frogs take their first lead of the game now at 9-3 on North Carolina.
16: TCU scoring on its first two possessions. They jump to a 10-3 lead. Still before halftime. Tar Heels, though, they've got an answer.
17: They'll turn and hand to McGill. Stretching to the left. Tucked up at the 5. Touchdown, Carolina. Jalen McGill hits pay dirt for the first time this season for the Heels and the first time in McGill's career.
16: So here you go. Tied at 10, still before the half. It was the Tar Heels defense that put the momentum firmly on their side.
17: Brett Kekahuna, the only man back this time. Remember, the Tar Heels had two men back a moment ago on a TCU punt. John Hoyt Chance had 33 punts.
18: Oh, the snap is high. Well over his head. It's into the end zone. Hoyt Chance just has to go and kick it out of the back for a safety.
16: They've played 12 college football games in Ireland over time. That is the first safety scored by any team in those dozen games. It turned into a classic Belichick product. It was clean, disciplined. UNC just 3 penalties all game. They allowed 10 points and 125 yards in the first quarter. And then those remaining 3 quarters, no points, 156 yards total. Bill, you got to be happy about that one, right?
19: We have a long way to go. So we'll go back. We'll get to work. There's a lot of things we can fix, do better, and improve on, and we'll certainly work on those. So that's going to certainly be the way it is after every game early in the season. You know, I think once you get to, you know, your 5th, 6th, 7th game of the year, somewhere in there, October, you know, that then you've kind of, you know, kind of hit your stride a little bit, and you know, then you start playing the, you know, the second half of the season. So we're not there yet. There's a lot of things that we need to coach better, that we need to execute better. We just need to do better, and then we'll go back and work on those.
16: You know what? But just like his team, Belichick is learning and growing and finding ways to be better too.
19: Yeah, well, I mean, it's a good feeling to win the game. You know, we worked hard, put a lot into it. I mean, this goes all the way back to preseason workouts, spring practice, summer workouts, training camp. You know, it's all pointed to getting ready for the season, not necessarily this one game, but getting ready for the season. And then the last, you know, 8 to 9 days, we poured a lot into TCU. Certainly, you know, we didn't play competitively enough last year, but, you know, this year, I mean, these guys came out with a whole different attitude, and, you know, they were going to fight for 60 minutes, and they did.
16: First things first, that was 27 seconds straight of positive attitude from Bill Belichick. So talk about it, learning, growing. When it comes to what today was for UNC, of course, a great win.

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3: And he hits it, and that's going to do it. The team from Nevada, they are the United States Little League World Series champions.
1: Well, here you go. The championship matchup for the 2026 Little League World Series has been set. ABC had the coverage as Nevada beat Ohio 12-2 to book their ticket for the U.S. side. They will meet Curacao, who beat Japan 4-0 earlier on Saturday. But it is worth mentioning, and you know I am going to brag about it until the end of time. Carson Meyer, she becomes the first girl now to get multiple hits in a Little League World Series baseball tournament, and she was also the first girl to play in the U.S. championship, but she had an RBI single to help Nevada beat Ohio on Saturday afternoon, and she will now become, she's not the first, she's the first girl from the U.S. to play for a world championship, but she will be the first girl since 1998 when Japan had a young woman representing on that stage as well. So that game is set for Sunday. It is the final weekend before the WNBA heads to the FIBA World Cup break. The playoff field already set is already set. So really the thing that you want to watch out for is not so much who gets in, but who can improve their postseason positioning and head on into that two-week break with some momentum. When it comes to the games on Saturday, the Liberty beat the Sky 85-66. New York closed out that pre-break portion of its schedule. Easy win over Chicago, so Liberty improved 24-16. It is about jockeying for that position in that crowded race for home court advantage. So we look ahead to Sunday. Sparks at Storm, Sun at Dallas, Valkyries at Fire, but your game to watch, it's the league-leading 31-8 Minnesota Lynx at Atlanta Dream are fighting to move from fifth to fourth in those standings and get some home court advantage. That's what you should look ahead to on Sunday, but let's look back your top sounds from Saturday.
2: 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Number 5.
4: Gabrielle, we start with the final game of the NFL preseason, and it featured a 97-yard touchdown of the Bears' win over the Titans, as heard on ESPN 1000.
5: Jahdae Walker beyond the numbers, to the left, single receiver to the right, snap in his end zone, arching down the right side, wide open at the 32, to the 40, Xavier Thomas already at the 30 of the Titans, to the end zone, touchdown, that's 4-2-8 speed, baby.
2: Number 4.
4: To baseball, where the Diamondbacks used a grand slam to pick up a victory over the Giants in the first game of a doubleheader, stay in the thick of the National League wildcard race. 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
3: Swung on and hit high and deep to right. Way back. There she goes. Grand slam, Nootbaar. Off the bench and into the bay. And the Diamondbacks explode for a 4-0 lead.
2: Number 3.
4: In Washington, Dylan Cruz provided the walk-off and a win for the Nationals over the Marlins, as heard on the Nationals radio network.
2: The 0-1 pitch.
3: Swing a looper, shallow right center, it's a base hit, and the Nationals win it. Nunez scores. 5-4, they win it. Dylan Cruz is the walk-off hero. They're going to mob him around first base on August the 29th in game number 148. The Nationals have their first walk-off win here in 2026.
2: Number 2.
4: Another walk-off took place in Detroit, where the slumping Tigers got a much-needed win over the Dodgers thanks to Kevin McGonigal. The call from 97-1, the ticket.
6: 1-2. McGonigal swings, sends it in the air. This should get it done. Long run and set it for Hernandez, and it is off the base of the wall, and the Tigers win it.
2: Number one.
4: Finally to Chicago, where Pete Crow Armstrong continues to make his MVP case as he belted three home runs in a win over the Reds. 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
7: And the pitch. A swing and a drive. Left center field. It's a hat trick. His third home run of the day. And the Cubs have broken it wide open and lead 13-5. Pete Crow Armstrong building a strong case to be the National League Most Valuable Player.
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11: UNC and TCU kick off the college football season.
12: They'll turn and hand to McGill. Stretch it to the left. Cuts up at the 5. Touchdown, Carolina.
11: The Yanks and Sox play 2 in the Bronx.
12: Austin Wells swings. Swoops it to left field. It's down the line of fair ball. And 2 runs come in to score.
11: DCA continues to make his case for NL MVP.
13: A swing and a drive. Left center field. It's a hat trick. His third home run.
11: Plus, the last week of the preseason comes to an end.
14: Dobson's going to work out of the gun. There's the snap. He's got it. Throws right side. Caught. Touchdown. Detroit Lions. Hey, Martin.
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15: No Sunday scaries here because we're coming off a Saturday with college football. We got year two, take two against TCU for Bill Belichick's Tar Heels, UNC, and the Horned Frogs. They're the ones kicking off college football season. Plus, we got the last week of the NFL preseason. That wraps up while the Sox and the Yanks, they play two in the Bronx. And if you're making a pitch for PCA for MVP, he'd probably hit that one out of the park as well, right? But here we are starting with it's college football season. And it's kicking off where else but Dublin, Ireland, of course. A rematch of Bill Belichick's college coaching debut of last season. That one ended in a 48-14 loss, if you want a reminder. And on the Tar Heel side, it started with a little bit of an uh-oh, here we go again.
16: John Denman in the backfield stands behind Craig. Two receivers to the left. Handed off Denman again. Slips out of a tackle. Bounces off another. Reaches out and scores. Hits a horn and Dublin touchdown TCU. With 4 minutes to play in this opening quarter, the Frogs take their first lead of the game now at 9-3 on North Carolina.
15: TCU scoring on its first two possessions. They jump to a 10-3 lead. Still before halftime, Tar Heels, though, they've got an answer.
16: They'll turn and hand to McGill. Stretching to the left. Cuts up at the 5. Touchdown, Carolina. Jalen McGill hits pay dirt for the first time this season for the Heels and the first time in McGill's career.
15: So here you go. Tied at 10, still before the half. It was the Tar Heels defense that put the momentum firmly on their side.
16: Brett Kekahuna, the only man back this time. Remember, the Tar Heels had two men back a moment ago on a TCU punt. John Hoyt Chance had 33 punts.
17: Oh, the snap is high. Well over his head. It's into the end zone. Hoyt Chance just has to go and kick it out of the back for a safety.
15: They've played 12 college football games in Ireland over time. That is the first safety scored by any team in those dozen games. It turned into a classic Belichick product. It's clean, disciplined. UNC just 3 penalties all game. They allowed 10 points and 125 yards in the first quarter. And then those remaining 3 quarters, no points, 156 yards total. Bill, you got to be happy about that one, right?
18: We have a long way to go. So we'll go back. We'll get to work. There's a lot of things we can fix, do better, and improve on, and we'll certainly work on those. So that's going to certainly be the way it is after every game early in the season. You know, I think once you get to, you know, your 5th, 6th, 7th game of the year, somewhere in there in October, you know, that then you've kind of, you know, kind of hit your stride a little bit, and you know, then you start playing the, you know, the second half of the season. So we're not there yet. There's a lot of things that we need to coach better, that we need to execute better, we just need to do better, and then we'll go back and work on those.
15: You know what? But just like his team, Belichick is learning and growing and finding ways to be better too.
18: Yeah, well, I mean, it's a good feeling to win the game. You know, we worked hard, put a lot into it. I mean, this goes all the way back to preseason workouts, spring practice, summer workouts, training camp. You know, it's all pointed to getting ready for the season, not necessarily just one game, but getting ready for the season. And then the last, you know, 8 to 9 days, we poured a lot into TCU. Certainly, you know, we didn't play competitively enough last year, but, you know, this year, I mean, these guys came out with a whole different attitude, and, you know, they were going to fight for 60 minutes, and they did.
15: First things first, that was 27 seconds straight of positive attitude from Bill Belichick. So talk about it, learning, growing. When it comes to what today was for UNC, of course, a great win. But ask Adam Rittenberg, ESPN senior college football writer on game night, he said UNC needs to be more balanced if they're going to compete in the Big Ten.
19: Certainly had some things to be excited about. You know, they did some nice things defensively at the end of last year, and they certainly built on it today. I mean, holding TCU, even with all of TCU's mistakes, to 10 points, a notable non-conference game, is something to build on. And, you know, certainly, you know, not having Bill's son, Steve Belichick, there, you know, that's a disruptive thing potentially, but it didn't seem to deter this defensive unit. It kept TCU off the board, out of the end zone. TCU moved the ball and couldn't finish drives. But you're going to take that if you're North Carolina. And I think the hard part, guys, is to look at this game and say, was that more improved North Carolina and better North Carolina, or was that really bad TCU? Because there was a lot of that there, especially with all the penalties. And we're going to find out certainly a lot more about Carolina later on this month and into October when they have Clemson on the road, Notre Dame at home, and then at Pitt at Duke. So that's really the stretch that I think will be more illuminating. But that was a great start for them for sure.
15: But a good point there was this is a really bad game for TCU.

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5: This NFL cut down day, the deadline to hit that 53-man roster tonight at 6 o'clock Eastern. Last chances to play for those roster spots. Two final preseason games on the field on Saturday. The Detroit Lions battle for QB2 would hit Luke Soil Stadium in Indianapolis.
6: Dobbs is going to work out of the gun. There's the snap. He's got it. Throws right side. Caught. Touchdown. Detroit Lions. Tay Martin. Nice delivery that time by Dobbs. Terrific route run by Martin. And a really nice drive by Detroit as they take the lead. Back with the extra point coming up.
5: So Josh, Dobbs making his case to be Jared Goff's backup. He had two touchdown passes, led three scoring drives, 15-19 for 128 yards passing, no turnovers, no sacks. Now that one you just heard, that was all him engineering a key two-minute drive before halftime, hitting Lucky Jackson for 35 yards. Then he followed it up with that score, which was 8 seconds before the half. As for the Colts, Anthony Richardson, he started, he looked sharp in some limited action, completing 7 of 10 passes for 80 yards and led two scoring drives. Looking ahead to week one, the Lions will host the Saints and the Colts will host the Ravens. The Bears beat the Titans 24-15 in the other preseason matchup of the day. Chicago backup quarterback Tyson Bajan only needed one snap to show why he went from undrafted out of D2 to a two-year extension a year ago.
6: Jahdae Walker beyond the numbers to the left, single receiver to the right, snap in his end zone, arching down the right side, wide open at the 32, to the 40, Xavier Thomas already at the 30 of the Titans, to the end zone, touchdown, that's 4.28 speed, baby.
5: So you've got Caleb Williams watching from the sidelines, and Bajan completing his first 7 passes for 155 yards, helping Chicago convert its first 4 fourth downs. Now, the other half of that highlight making an impression, too. Xavier Thomas, who's Bears' third-round pick out of LSU, caught all 5 passes thrown to him for a game-high 140 yards. When it comes to the Titans, it was Will Levis. He was 14-22 for 143 yards. In for starter Cam Ward saw limited action in the first 2 preseason games, and here's how he is assessing things.
7: How would Cam Ward assess the way Cam Ward has played so far this preseason?
8: How would you assess it?
7: Not well.
8: You don't think so?
7: I don't think so.
8: I'm glad you don't think so. That's good.
7: How would you assess it?
8: You know, I assess it as, you know, do we win the game or do we lose the game? I assess it as what I can get better at. I don't assess it as someone who can get up there and, you know, operate when everything's on. It's a different process level. So it's more of, you know, slowing down the game to everybody. And I believe we made a huge jump from week 1 to week 2 because we're getting more condensed in the playbook. We're not really opening everything up. And, you know, when we come to week 1, I think it will be a different story.
5: Titans will host the Jets in week one, and Chicago visits Carolina. Well, tune in for baseball action tonight as the Chicago Cubs host the Cincinnati Reds. Coverage begins at 6:30 Eastern on ESPN Radio and the ESPN app. Well, we talked a lot about MVPCA there, but if you're watching that MVP conversation and want Shohei Ohtani to be in that mix, here's Dodgers manager Dave Roberts on his plans for Sunday.
9: I think that just in total, Sho hasn't come out of it well, the arm, the knee, and so if any pitcher was feeling like this, we wouldn't run him out there.
5: So Shohei Ohtani will not start on Sunday night. He has not started on the mound since July 3rd. As for Saturday evening, Dodgers tied at one against the Detroit Tigers in the ninth. Javier Baez, he led off with a double for the Tigers on base in scoring position for Kevin McGonigal.
10: 1-2. McGonigal swings, sends it in the air. This should get it done. Long run and set it for Hernandez, and it is off the base of the wall, and the Tigers win it. Over the head of Kike Hernandez, Kevin McGonigal walks it off. Javi Baez scores, and it's a 2-1 final. The Tigers take down the Dodgers.
5: Tigers win 2-1. McGonigal, he is the youngest Tigers player with multiple walk-off hits in a single season since Lou Whitaker had three back in 1978. When you got to go back that far, you know it's impressive. The Brewers, they did their work to protect their best record in the National League.
10: Base is loaded, 2-1. Line drive left field. That's in there for a base hit. Contreras scores. They will hold Mitchell at third as Langford gets to it quickly. It's an RBI opposite field single. Slashed the opposite way by Luis Lara, and the Brewers have a 4-1 lead in the seventh.
5: So it's the Brewers beat the Rangers 5-3. Brewers win their fifth straight series, their longest streak of the season. They're the first team in Major League Baseball to reach that 85-win mark, and they are on pace for a franchise record 101 games. We're about halfway through the hour. 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I've got your half-hour headlines coming up next, plus a deeper dive into the Red Sox Yankees matchup, WNBA, what's going on before that FIBA break, and of course, we've got the Tour Championship. That's all coming up.
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8: And he hits it, and that's going to do it. The team from Nevada, they are the United States Little League World Series champions.
9: Well, here you go. The championship matchup for the 2026 Little League World Series has been set. ABC had the coverage as Nevada beat Ohio 12-2 to book their ticket for the U.S. side. They will meet Curacao, who beat Japan 4-0 earlier on Saturday. But it is worth mentioning, and you know I am going to brag about it until the end of time. Carson Meyer, she becomes the first girl now to get multiple hits in a Little League World Series baseball tournament, and she was also the first girl to play in the U.S. Championship, but she had an RBI single to help Nevada beat Ohio on Saturday afternoon, and she will now become, she's not the first, she's the first girl from the U.S. to play for a World Championship, but she will be the first girl since 1998 when Japan had a young woman representing on that stage as well. So that game is set for Sunday. It is the final weekend before the WNBA heads to the FIBA World Cup break. The playoff field already set is already set. So really the thing that you want to watch out for is not so much who gets in, but who can improve their postseason positioning and head on into that two-week break with some momentum. When it comes to the games on Saturday, the Liberty beat the Sky 85-66. New York closed out that pre-break portion of its schedule. easy win over Chicago. So Liberty improved 24-16. It is about jockeying for that position in that crowded race for home court advantage. So we look ahead to Sunday. Sparks at Storm, Sun at Dallas, Valkyries at Fire. But your game to watch, it's the league leading 31-8 Minnesota Lynx at Atlanta Dream are fighting to move from fifth to fourth in those standings and get some home court advantage. That's what you should look ahead to on Sunday, but let's look back. Your top sounds from Saturday.
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10: Gabrielle, we start with the final game of the NFL preseason, and it featured a 97-yard touchdown of the Bears' win over the Titans, as heard on ESPN 1000.
11: Jahdae Walker beyond the numbers, to the left, single receiver to the right, snap in his end zone, arching down the right side, wide open at the 32, to the 40, Xavier Thomas already at the 30 of the Titans, to the end zone, touchdown, that's 4-2-8 speed, baby.
6: Number four.
10: To baseball, when the Diamondbacks used a grand slam to pick up a victory over the Giants in the first game of a doubleheader, staying in the thick of the National League wildcard race. 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
8: Swung on and hit high and deep to right. Way back. There she goes. Grand slam, Nootbaar. Off the bench and into the bay. And the Diamondbacks explode for a 4-0 lead.
6: Number three.
10: In Washington, Dylan Cruz provided the walk-off and a win for the Nationals over the Marlins, as heard on the Nationals radio network.
8: The 0-1 pitch. Swing a looper, shallow right center. It's a base hit, and the Nationals win it. Nunez scores. 5-4, they win it. Dylan Cruz is the walk-off hero. They're going to mob him around first base on August the 29th in game number 138. The Nationals have their first walk-off win here in 2026.
6: Number two.
10: Another walk-off took place in Detroit, where the slumping Tigers got a much-needed win over the Dodgers thanks to Kevin McGonigal. The call from 97.1, the ticket.
8: 1-2. McGonigal swings, sends it in the air. This should get it done. Long run is set in for Hernandez, and it is off the base of the wall, and the Tigers win it.
6: Number one.
10: Finally to Chicago, where Pete Crow Armstrong continues to make his MVP case, as he belted three home runs in a win over the Reds. Call on the Cubs radio network.
8: And the pitch. A swing and a drive. Left center field. It's a hat trick. His third home run of the day. And the Cubs have broken it wide open and lead 13-5. Pete Crow Armstrong building a strong case to be the National League most valuable player.
9: Those are your top sounds from Saturday and top sounds at least for this morning on SportsCenter all night at the top of the hour. College football kickoff in Ireland. The NFL preseason is in post as cut-down day looms in the Sox-Yankees series as delivering on the rivalry.
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21: 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Stretch it to the left. Cuts up at the side. Touchdown, Carolina.
20: The Yanks and Sox play two in the run.
21: 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Loops it to left field.
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21: A swing and a drive. 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It's a hat trick. 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
20: Plus, the last week of the preseason comes to an end.
21: Dobbs is going to work out of the gun. There's the snap. He's got it. Throws right side. Caught. Touchdown. Detroit Lions. Kmart.
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9: No Sunday scaries here because we're coming off a Saturday with college football. We got year two, take two against TCU for Bill Belichick's Tar Heels, UNC, and the Horned Frogs. They're the ones kicking off college football season. Plus, we got the last week of the NFL preseason. That wraps up while the Sox and the Yanks, they play two in the Bronx. And if you're making a pitch for PCA for MVP, he'd probably hit that one out of the park as well, right? But here we are starting with it's college football season. And it's kicking off where else but Dublin, Ireland, of course. A rematch of Bill Belichick's college coaching debut of last season. That one ended in a 48-14 loss, if you want a reminder. And on the Tar Heel side, it started with a little bit of an uh-oh, here we go again.
22: John Denman in the backfield stands behind Craig. Two receivers to the left, handed off Denman again. Still trying to tackle, bounces off another, reaches out and scores. Hits a Horned Dublin touchdown, TCU. With 4 minutes to play in this opening quarter, the Frogs take their first lead of the game now at 9-3 on North Carolina.
9: TCU scoring on its first two possessions. They jump to a 10-3 lead. Still before halftime, Tar Heels, though, they've got an answer.
21: They'll turn and hand to McGill. Stretching to the left. Cuts up at the five. Touchdown, Carolina. Jalen McGill hits pay dirt for the first time this season for the Heels and the first time in McGill's career.
9: So here you go. Tied at 10, still before the half. It was the Tar Heels' defense that put the momentum firmly on their side.
22: Brett Kekahuna, the only man back this time. Remember, the Tar Heels had two men back a moment ago on a TCU punt. John Hoyt Chance had 33 punts.
0: Oh, the snap is high. Well over his head. It's into the end zone. Hoyt Chance just has to go and kick it out of the back for a safety.
9: They've played 12 college football games in Ireland over time. That is the first safety scored by any team in those dozen games. It turned into a classic Belichick product. It's clean, disciplined. UNC just three penalties all game. They allowed 10 points and 125 yards in the first quarter. And then those remaining three quarters, no points, 156 yards total. Bill, you got to be happy about that one, right?
1: We have a long way to go. So we'll go back. We'll get to work. There's a lot of things we can fix, do better, and improve on, and we'll certainly work on those. So that's going to certainly be the way it is after every game early in the season. You know, I think once you get to, you know, your fifth, sixth, seventh game of the year, somewhere in there in October, you know, that then you kind of, you know, kind of hit your stride a little bit, and you know, then you start playing the, you know, the second half of the season. So we're not there yet. There's a lot of things that we need to coach better, that we need to execute better, we just need to do better, and then we'll go back and work on those.
9: You know what, but just like his team, Belichick is learning and growing and finding ways to be better too.
1: Yeah, well, I mean, it's a good feeling to win the game. You know, we worked hard, put a lot into it. I mean, this goes all the way back to preseason workouts, spring practice, summer workouts, training camp. You know, it's all pointed to getting ready for the season, not necessarily just one game, but getting ready for the season. And then the last, you know, 8 to 9 days, we poured a lot into TCU. Certainly, you know, we didn't play competitively enough last year, but, you know, this year, I mean, these guys came out with a whole different attitude, and, you know, they were going to fight for 60 minutes, and they did.
9: First things first, that was 27 seconds straight of positive attitude from Bill Belichick. So talk about it, learning, growing. When it comes to what today was for UNC, of course, a great win. But ask Adam Rittenberg, ESPN senior college football writer on game night. He said UNC needs to be more balanced if they're going to compete in the Big Ten.
2: Certainly had some things to be excited about. You know, they did some nice things defensively at the end of last year, and they certainly built on it today. I mean, holding TCU, even with all of TCU's mistakes, to 10 points, a notable non-conference game, is something to build on. And, you know, certainly, you know, not having Bill Sons, Steve Belichick there, you know, that's a disruptive thing potentially, but it didn't seem to deter this defensive unit. It kept TCU off the board, out of the end zone. TCU moved the ball and couldn't finish drives, but you're going to take that if you're North Carolina. And I think the hard part, guys, is to look at this game and say, was that more improved North Carolina and better North Carolina, or was that really bad TCU? Because there was a lot of that there, especially with all the penalties. And we're going to find out certainly a lot more about Carolina later on this month and into October when they have Clemson on the road, Notre Dame at home, and then at Pitt at Duke. So that's really the stretch that I think will be more illuminating. But that was a great start for them for sure.
9: But a good point there. Was this just a really bad game for TCU? Chuck Culpepper, ESPN, college football writer on Primetime, despite the loss, he's feeling optimistic.
23: He seemed just so crushed almost. We're really disappointed with, I guess, 11 penalties and then, again, the 1 for 5 on fourth downs. But he said, you know, he agreed that everything they wanted out of this year is still available to them, and he's convinced that they're going to be a very good team. And you know, now they've got an off week, as you get after doing this

0: of this crowd.
1: Yeah, that's how you sound when you hit a 435-foot home run for your eighth leadoff home run of the career. All of them this season. Added another in the second that we're just going to skip right over because why not make it a hat trick?
0: Three hits, two home runs, three RBIs. And the pitch, a swing and a drive, left center field. It's a hat trick, his third home run of the day. And the Cubs have broken it wide open and lead 13-5. Pete Crow Armstrong building a strong case to be the National League most valuable player.
1: Cubs Radio Network on the call there, and PCA tied career highs in hits, RBI, and runs. What say you?
2: You go up to bat in the eighth inning, your final AB of the game. What are you thinking when you step into the batter's box?
3: Nothing. There's nothing to think there. I did. He told Chad at home plate that he's going to walk me, so I was thinking about just taking everything, but I wanted to try and get four.
2: How badly did you want four?
3: Not badly enough to do it off him. I would have rather somebody been out there that was actually, you know, a pitcher. So, no, I mean, that was a day that I can look back on and be proud of for sure.
2: If somebody would have told you that you would be the youngest Cub ever to hit three home runs in a single game, what would you have thought?
3: I thought it was pretty silly. But, no, it was my dad's birthday yesterday, so we were all at dinner, and we had one of those little moments where he was like getting all soppy about how crazy it is that we're all here, and I'm glad I could kind of take that into the day with me and all that. So Sammy did say I was going to hit three today. Sammy Sosa told me I was going to hit three, and I hit three. So put that on the record.
2: Okay, Sammy, this is a day that will be in the history books forever. What was the best part?
3: Win that ball game. I mean, great bounce back day. Yesterday was such a tough one to lose, but also so much good. And great bounce back day, really. I mean, 18, or I guess it's 25 runs now in two games, and only having one win is interesting to say. But, again, really good last 2 days for the offense, and then great bounce back day for everybody today.
1: Not a what are you thinking about nothing. Oh, by the way, it was Dad's birthday. He had kind of a sappy moment, I don't know, thinking about how great his son has been playing. And then dropping Sammy Sosa, right? And there's some connection there. PCA now second player in Cubs history with 35 home runs and 30 stolen bases in a season. And that joins who else but Sosa in 1995. Listen, we talked college football, but we've still got NFL preseason wrapping up today. A final couple of games on the schedule for Saturday. We'll take you through those on the other side of this break.
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2: The Boston Red Sox and New York Yankees splitting that Saturday doubleheader. All Boston in Game 1, 6-0 shutout. All New York in Game 2, 9-2. Yankees lead the series 2-1 heading into Sunday's finale. Pete Crow Armstrong strong-arming his way into PCA for MVP National League Edition. Three home runs in the Chicago Cubs 17-5 win over Cincinnati. And it's college football season now. Bill Belichick leading UNC to that get-back win 15-10 over TCU at the Aer Lingus College Football Classic all the way in Dublin, Ireland.
4: Carolina does not have to snap it. Edwards is under center. He does not have to snap. He's backing off. Clock down to 8. Carolina, after all the disappointment of a year ago, we're starting fresh in 2026. It's an Irish touchdown. Carolina wins it 15-10 over TCU in Dublin.
2: Not the kind of Irish goodbyes I know. That's on Learfield. While the game was defined by defense, new Tar Heels starting quarterback Billy Edwards Jr., he looked solid, throwing 232 yards on 16 of 28 passing. Here he is with ESPN's Dana Boyle after the win.
5: Not only do you get your first start in a Carolina uniform, but your team's going to walk away with a win in the first game of the season. How does that feel?
6: It feels great. It feels great. You know, first game of the season, I don't think I played my best football, but hats off to the defense. They kept us into the whole game. Big time stops in the fourth quarter, multiple turnovers. And shout out to the offensive line. I mean, I think we got the ball with 4 minutes or maybe a little under 4 minutes, and that's how you go finish a game. So it's really happy, you know, to be able to come out here and start the season off on the right note. We got a lot of stuff to clean up, but at least we can do it in the victory column.
5: That's right. You mentioned defense, which was certainly the story of the second half. When you get to sit on the sidelines and watch players like a Mel Carter and a Darren McDonald go to work, what makes them go?
6: Shoot, man, they got high-end motors. So, you know, going against them every day in practice, it obviously makes you better. Iron sharpens iron. So, honestly, as a quarterback, you can sit back and kind of have a little bit more, you know, relaxation knowing that guys like that are out on your defense and they're going to put up a hell of a fight like they did tonight.
2: And they've got 2 weeks to get it all worked out. Football returns to Chapel Hill September 12th, 2 weeks out, hosting East Tennessee State. Another team out of the triangle getting started today, ACC matchup, NC State at Virginia for the only conference game of week zero. And the Cavs putting up the most impressive performance of opening weekend behind the debut date for quarterback Bo Prabula.
7: Second and 3 for the orange-clad Cavaliers. Prabula looking to throw on back-to-back plays. Fires it down the middle. It's caught by Xavier Brown. 15, 10, 5. Touchdown, Virginia. 45 yards to the house. And the house is shaking.
8: Shaking.
2: Well, that's a 16-0 lead in the second. Virginia Sports Radio Network out of the half. And they've got eyes downfield again.
7: Coleman in motion from left to right. Play action. Prabula, plenty of time. Arching spiral downfield. Got a man. Front of the 10 and the 5 with a touchdown. Deshaun Martin. His first career catch as a Cavalier is a 47-yard touchdown.
2: Prabula, 9 for 11, 155 passing yards. 2 passing touchdowns. 15 yards, he had 100 yards rushing, most by a Virginia quarterback since 2020. That 45-yarder and 47-yarder, he's the first Virginia quarterback with multiple passing touchdowns of 45-plus yards in a conference game since 2011. As for NC State, 26-point loss is the team's largest in a season opener since 2008. And it was a good day for NC State, holding them to just 84 passing yards. Number 14, USC. They've got college football playoff plans, something you don't see every day. Jaden Mayava, starting year three at USC, and he was looking sharp in Lincoln Riley's offense.
8: First and goal right on the 10-yard line. Mayava with Jordan to his right. Fake to Jordan. Throw over the middle. Slant and touchdown, USC. That's Caden Dixon Wyatt. His first touchdown as a USC Trojan. There will be more.
2: So Mayava, he was 25 of 29 passing, 286 yards. He had one rushing touchdown and two touchdown passes. Here's the second one.
8: Second down and about seven. Mayava steps up in the pocket, finds Mosley at the five. He'll go all the way into the end zone for a touchdown, USC. And just like that, the answer, like I said, quit messing around. Let's go.
2: Another thing you don't see too often, we're talking freshman Trent Mosley, seven receptions, 118 yards. He had that receiving touchdown. He's the first USC player with 100-plus receiving yards in a debut since, here's a good name to be in a line with, Juju Smith-Schuster back in 2014. So, Lincoln Riley, what say you about that week one opening victory?
9: Good to get the first one under our belt. You know, kind of tell two games for us. You know, first three quarters, a lot of really good football out there. All three sides playing complimentary. You know, really dominated the game there through three quarters. So a lot of exciting ball. A lot of guys, their first games as Trojans, make a lot of big plays out there. So that was obviously the highlight of it. Fourth quarter, not up to our standards. Obviously, we played a bunch of different guys. A bunch of guys got our opportunities, and we had several that did not play the way that we anticipated, and there'll be a lot to learn and grow from it because we're going to need the depth of this roster. And we challenged that in the fourth quarter, and it obviously didn't respond the way we wanted. So, you know, games like this, I take it for what it is, right? And you don't hide behind the fact that the fourth quarter wasn't good enough, and also not going to pretend like that we didn't dominate the game through three quarters and obviously pull a bunch of our starters and all that. So we got a lot of work to do.
2: Hawaii and Stanford, the Cardinal led 23-7 into the fourth quarter, but they'll be trailing in the final 2 minutes, and here's why.
10: Rice to the left of Alejandro on the right hash. Alejandro looking. Alejandro now dumps it off to Rice. He's at the middle of the field. He gets to the 20. He's outside to the 15, the 10, 5. Touchdown, Hawaii. The Rainbow Warriors take the lead with 4:07 left on the clock.
2: ESPN Honolulu. Mika Alejandro led the Rainbow Warriors to three unanswered touchdowns in the fourth. That's 20 unanswered points. So, Stanford, they're 1-7 when trailing in the fourth quarter last season. Micah Ford, he set out to improve that stat.
11: He'll go three to the right, one to the left. Handoff straight up the middle. Micah Ford, is he in? Yes, he is. Touchdown, Stanford Cardinal. With 1:41 to play, the Cardinal goes up 29-27.
2: Ford, that was his third touchdown of the night. He's the first for Stanford with three rushing touchdowns since 2017. Stanford goes on to win 37-27. Ashton Daniels making his debut for Florida State after stops at Auburn and Stanford. Let's talk about the pendulum swing, right? We go from having a three years at USC to now we go to three different stops, right? Ashton Daniels making that debut for Florida State.
12: Single to the right of Daniels, and again, we're going to throw it. Daniels looking, now thinking about running, flush to the right side, fires into the end zone. It's caught! It's Sweet Pea! They didn't run it, but he caught the ball in the end zone. Daniels singled in junior. Touchdown, Florida State! Touchdown, FSU!
2: Seminole Sports Network. Daniels, one of 62 new players on that Seminoles roster. Starting to sound a bit more familiar there in the current climate of college sports. 17 for 27, 202 passing yards. He had a passing touchdown and came up with an interception as well. New Mexico falls to 1-24 versus power conference opponents in the past 15 seasons. with the 34-17 loss. 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Boston Red Sox, New York Yankees with playoff implications, and it's not even September yet. These two teams won't meet in September. They had a doubleheader today. Mike Cousins, Madison Shipman, give us the post-game extra.
13: Gabrielle, thank you so much. It was a close game until it wasn't on Saturday night at Yankee Stadium. It was a 4-2 Yankees lead. They pounded out five runs in the ninth inning and won 9-2 over the Red Sox. So they even the season series at six games apiece. That means the Sunday matinee will decide the season series and maybe the tiebreaker as well. Madison, coming into that eighth inning, the Yankees were perilously holding on to a lead. They had their closer, David Bednar, warming up. And then, in a moment of catharsis, hit after hit after hit, and the game was out of reach.
14: The Yankees were struggling to find offense through the first two games of this series. Paul Goldschmidt hit a solo shot in the first game. That's how they won game one, but could not put any runs up in game two. So you know that that offense was just itching to be able to put together those quality at-bats, and they were able to do that in the eighth inning, give their bullpen a little bit of breathing room after a really good start from Max Fried coming off of the IL, who was on a pitch count. Thought he did very well, but when you've got the offense putting up the runs like they did today, this is the type of offense that the Yankees expect to have night in and night out.
13: What was impressive about what the Yankees did as well is that Brian Bello was the bulk pitcher. He came on after just an inning and a third, as was scheduled by Boston today. His ERA as a reliever this year was under one. In almost 55 innings, he'd allowed six earned runs, and on Saturday night, in four and a third, gave up four runs.
14: It was a mix of being very disciplined, but also having a good approach as far as what you wanted to go after with Brian Bello, because he has been so good out of the bullpen. And I felt like there were innings where they ended up taking away that sinker completely from him. When you take away that pitch, all of a sudden the amount of pitches that you know you're going to see changes. And also Brian Bello has to change his game plan because of what the batters are doing. I thought they executed that very well. They ended up getting him out of the game. And then you get to another reliever, and that's where the runs really exploded for the Yankees tonight.
13: Regardless of the standings, where the Yankees improve their wild card lead, first place versus second place against the Red Sox, both teams have reason for optimism. As early as Sunday's game, the Red Sox could get Trevor Story, could get Roman Anthony back in the lineup, and not before long, maybe early September, the Yankees anticipate having Aaron Judge back too.
14: A lot of players that both of these teams are hoping can make a huge impact for these teams as they go through the regular season, but you've got to win the games that are at hand. You've got to win with the team that's right in front of you. And we've seen the Boston Red Sox go on a run throughout this season. And the Yankees, despite not being able to click fully offensively, are still managing to find ways to win games. So I almost feel like for New York, this is one of those games where maybe you can kind of carry that some of that offensive momentum going forward a bit, just because they were able to score so many runs in a short amount of time.
13: Saturday night in the Bronx, it's the Yankees 9 and the Red Sox 2. For Madison Shipman, I'm Mike Cousins, right here on your home for every game of the postseason, Major League Baseball on ESPN Radio and the ESPN app. Now let's go back to my friend Gabrielle Lucevero in the studio.
2: And my friend Mike Cousins, both of us interns of the Cape Cod Baseball League, a few years apart, but always brings you together. So, not too bad to hear from him. Now I'm going to keep yapping. And we go with the Red Sox and the Yankees are battling it out for second when it comes to the AL East, right? Your lead, it's the Rays. But they were going to have to battle it out to keep the lead on Saturday evening against the Padres.
8: The right-hander set. Here he comes. Swing, fly ball, straightaway center field, deep, Merrill going back, it's off the top of the wall, and here they come, Palacios scores, Mullins now has to stop at third, and Walls is caught between second and third. Heading for home is Mullins, and the throw goes away to the backstop, here comes Walls, and the Rays have tied the game. All the way to third goes Yandy Diaz, the Padres fall apart, and it's a 6-6 tie.
2: Three runs in on an error, so you're looking at a 6-6 tie into the seventh.
8: Lefty on lefty. Chandler swings and lines one to left. It's a base hit. It gives the Rays the lead. Mateo scores. Caminero to second. And Chandler Simpson has given the Rays a 7-6 lead. A four-run seventh inning.
2: Rays get their fifth win in the last six games. They trailed 6-3 in that seventh inning, come away with the 7-6 win. 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Let's check in with Victor Hovland.
15: You know, there's pretty bunched up around the 11 and 12 under par there. And, I mean, you've seen some 62s out there, and you can take it low. So it was nice to get a little bit of distance, especially from the group of guys that are around that number. I mean, they're capable of shooting nothing tomorrow. So that gives me a little bit of a cushion for tomorrow.
2: Hovland, he's got the one-shot lead heading into the final round at the Tour Championship at Eastlake in Atlanta. All he had to do, no big deal, just sink six, because I can't even say it, and he did it. Sink six consecutive putts of 7 feet or longer for 5-under 65 heading into that final round. We got American Ryan Gerard. He is one back 14 under at a solo second. And then there's a four-way tie. It's getting muddy at third. Adam Scott, Ludvig Åberg, Scottie Scheffler, and Chris Goderup. They are all three off the lead. Winner walks away with $10 million, the FedEx Cup title, and a five-year exemption on the PGA Tour. Those leaders will tee off at 1:50 Eastern on Sunday afternoon. Let that $10 million sit with you as we look ahead to one more WNBA coming up, as well as what's going on, who will be playing in the Little League World Series final. That's when we come back.
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1: And he hits it, and that's going to do it. The team from Nevada, they are the United States Little League World Series champions.
2: Well, here you go. The championship matchup for the 2026 Little League World Series has been set. ABC had the coverage as Nevada beat Ohio 12-2 to book their ticket for the U.S. side. They will meet Curacao, who beat Japan 4-0 earlier on Saturday. But it is worth mentioning, and you know I am going to brag about it until the end of time. Carson Meyer, she becomes the first girl now to get multiple hits in a Little League World Series baseball tournament. And she was also the first girl to play in the U.S. Championship, but she had an RBI single to help Nevada beat Ohio on Saturday afternoon. And she will now become, she's not the first, she's the first girl from the U.S. to play for a world championship, but she will be the first girl since 1998 when Japan had a young woman representing on that stage as well. So that game is set for Sunday. It is the final weekend before the WNBA heads to the FIBA World Cup break. The playoff field already set is already set. So really the thing that you want to watch out for is not so much who gets in, but who can improve their postseason positioning and head on into that two-week break with some momentum. When it comes to the games on Saturday, the Liberty beat the Sky 85-66. New York closed out that pre-break portion of its schedule. Easy win over Chicago, so Liberty improved 24-16. It is about jockeying for that position in that crowded race for home court advantage. So we look ahead to Sunday, Sparks at Storm, Sun at Dallas, Valkyries at Fire, but your game to watch, it's the league leading 31-8 Minnesota Lynx at Atlanta Dream are fighting to move from fifth to fourth in those standings and get some home court advantage. That's what you should look ahead to on Sunday, but let's look back. Your top sounds from Saturday.
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1: How good is that? Are you ready today?
0: Number five.
4: Gabrielle, we start with the final game of the NFL preseason, and it featured a 97-yard touchdown of the Bears' win over the Titans, as heard on ESPN 1000.
5: Jahdae Walker beyond the numbers, to the left, single receiver to the right, snap in his end zone, arching down the right side, wide open at the 32, to the 40, Xavier Thomas already at the 30 of the Titans, to the end zone, touchdown, that's 4.28 speed, baby.
0: Number four.
4: To baseball, when the Diamondbacks used a grand slam to pick up a victory over the Giants in the first game of a doubleheader, staying in the thick of the National League wildcard race. 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
1: Swung on and hit high and deep to right. Way back. There she goes. Grand slam, Nootbaar. Off the bench and into the bay. And the Diamondbacks explode for a 4-0 lead.
0: Number three.
4: In Washington, Dylan Cruz provided the walk-off and win for the Nationals over the Marlins, as heard on the Nationals radio network.
0: The 0-1 pitch.
1: Swing a looper, shallow right center, it's a base hit, and the Nationals win it. Nunez scores. 5-4, they win it. Dylan Cruz is the walk-off hero. They're going to mob him around first base on August the 20th.
4: Another walk-off took place in Detroit, where the slumping Tigers got a much-needed win over the Dodgers thanks to Kevin McGonigal. The call from 97.1 The Ticket.
6: 1-2. McGonigal swings, sends it in the air. This should get it done. Long run and set it for Hernandez, and it is off the base of the wall, and the Tigers win it.
0: Number one.
4: Finally to Chicago, where Pete Crow Armstrong continues to make his MVP case as he belted three home runs in a win over the Reds. 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
7: And the pitch. A swing and a drive. Left center field. It's a hat trick. His third home run of the day. And the Cubs have broken it wide open and lead 13-5. Pete Crow Armstrong building a strong case to be the National League Most Valuable Player.
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6: 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Candlebox. Live in concert. Saturday, October 3rd at the

0: was going on around them. He said, look up. There's eight people in the stands at the Coliseum.
1: Sad.
0: I mean, apparently it was a hot day in L.A.
1: Yeah.
0: Can we chalk it up to that, or are we talking 90
1: degrees.
0: To...
1: I mean, God forbid. I mean, trust me, if it's, I'll tell you this, if it's 90 degrees when LSU and Clemson kick off in Tiger Stadium, probably not going to have a whole lot of people. Like, if it's 90 degrees in the South, man, I don't know if you're going to have any more than maybe 20,000 people at these SEC or other games around the country. It just means more sometimes. But they do have three straight national championships, so that's what's something. By the way, speaking of three, Cubs Radio Network, your guy, PCA, two home runs in the bag, he had this one.
2: Three hits, two home runs, three RBIs. And the pitch, a swing and a drive, left center field. It's a hat trick, his third home run of the day. And the Cubs have broken it wide open and lead 13-5. Pete Crow Armstrong building a strong case to be the National League most valuable player.
0: Not only did he, had he already built a strong case, that solidified it yesterday.
1: Done.
0: This pushed him past Shohei Ohtani as the favorite for the NL MVP award, and for good reason. It's funny because he told the story post-game that Sammy Sosa, my favorite player growing up for the Chicago Cubs, told him yesterday he was going to hit three home runs, and he did. And he did. 17-5, an absolute onslaught for the Cubs yesterday.
1: That's got to be some pressure, right? Sammy, one of the greatest to ever do it in the Cubs uniform. It's like, hey, you know, keep to continue. Three home runs today, right? And PCA's like, got you. Guy had to be thinking about it. He's fantastic. Did you go to the game last night?
0: I did not.
1: Oh,
0: I
1: yeah.
0: Did not. I had tickets. I had tickets to go, and I didn't go.
1: Ouch.
0: A little bummed about that.
1: Could have seen history right there. She's Courtney Cronin. I am Peter Burns. We're seeing history throughout college football right now. Pros headed to the collegiate ranks. Another episode in the Cajun Game of Thrones. We'll get into that coming up next. Courtney Cronin, Peter Burns, Best Week Ever, presented by Progressive Insurance.
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7: I'm David Ortiz. When I lost my mom, she was only 46. And I lost my dad to cancer. It was the worst pain I ever felt. It made me think, what will happen with the people I love when my time is up? 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
5: I'm Nick DeLuca. Good Sunday morning. The NFL preseason wrapped up. Roster cutdowns continue ahead of today's 6 p.m. Eastern deadline. Colts receiver Keenan Allen arrested early this morning on drunk driving charges. Allen charged with DWI and DWI endangering a person. Both misdemeanors. Joined the Colts earlier this month on a one-year deal, 14-year veteran playing briefly in yesterday's preseason game, making a 24-yard catch on the opening drive. Six-time Pro Bowler had 81 catches last season with the Chargers. Elsewhere, the Jaguars are trading for Dolphins quarterback Quinn Ewers, Miami receiving a 2028 sixth-round pick. Ewers played in four games last season, completing 66% of his passes for 622 yards, three touchdowns with three interceptions. The Dolphins going 1-2 in his three starts. A groin injury holding him out of Miami's final two preseason games. The Cowboys are trading for former Steelers first-round tackle Broderick Jones. Steelers sending Jones and a 2027 fourth-rounder to Dallas in exchange for a 2027 third and sixth-round pick. Jones suffered a season-ending neck injury in Week 11 of last year, was cleared to resume football activity at the start of camp. MLS, Lionel Messi scoring four times in a 7-1 Inter-Miami rout of CF Montreal. Eighth time in Messi's career he scored four or more goals in a game.
6: Hey, this is Rich Eisen. Coming up on Monday, another preseason is in the books. Who impressed, who did not, and what stood out? We'll preview the Denver Broncos season as well. That's on Monday's Rich Eisen Show on Disney+, the ESPN app, and ESPN Radio.

0: will see certain players on college football rosters that were technically pros even for a cup of coffee.
1: Well, and Courtney, what people have to understand is that the gray areas are state by state. This is the problem. You can have a judge in Baton Rouge, Louisiana say, oh, yeah, you only played in a mini camp, so you can come back. Whereas a judge in North Carolina might say, oh, I'm sorry, you played professionally in whatever shape or form. You can't come back. This is a state by state patchwork judgment or ruling, if you will, which is the leaders throughout college athletics' biggest problem. They're saying we need protection from the federal government so that we can have rules that are unified and the playing field is equal from coast to coast. Now, it's also important that listeners understand this is not just football. Right. This is nuanced at every sports level. So there are conferences out there, for example, considering you have some kids who leave high school and play soccer overseas professionally before they come to college.
2: Yep.
1: You have some people who go play overseas professionally basketball before they come to college. So where is the line? And some conferences are still working to determine that before they put out their statement of this is how our rules are going to be. The Big Ten, the SEC, the power conferences were very quick to say, hard and fast, you can't do this. You can do this in XYZ sports, football and basketball or all sports or whatever it might be.
2: Mm-hmm.
1: But there are gray lines in multiple Olympic sports as well that still need to be considered. But I will also say one more thing about this. I've been told, I am not an attorney. There's a reason I'm a sports writer. But I have been told that it will be easier in court for conferences to set rules for 16 to 18 universities, whatever it might be, mm-hmm. as opposed to a blanket rule for all schools in the NCAA.
2: More
1: it would be easier. This is why with the Sorsby case, the Big 12 flexed and said, no, we have our rules. You can't gamble in the Big 12 and play in a game. We're going to file a lawsuit in federal court. And at that point, everything Sorsby and everybody just kind of backed off. So I think the conferences do have a chance in court to uphold some of these rules they're enforcing.
2: We will see how it plays out. The great Heather Dennis, always caffeinated. We'll actually talk more football coming up next week. Thank you, Heather.
1: Yes, thanks, guys. See you in Baton Rouge.
2: National League MVP race may have been wrapped up last night. Buster Olney, not to be confirmed. He is coming in next. Best week ever.
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2: Because it's not just what PCA did yesterday, it's what he's done all season long about his chances to win National League MVP. What do you make of it?
16: Yeah, Peter, he separated himself from Shohei Ohtani in the MVP conversation. When you look at the numbers, the 36 homers now, second highest OPS among all hitters, 32 stolen bases, and on top of that, he's widely regarded as the best defender in baseball. He's second in outs above average. You know, we've talked about Shohei Ohtani rightly and given him plaudits for being a two-way player. PCA is a two-way player in his own right. And through advice that he got from Alex Bregman early in the year about honing down his play discipline, he has really taken off this year.
0: On the flip side of that, you mentioned Shohei Ohtani. Those two were neck and neck for a while, and it certainly feels like that PCA's pulled ahead of Shohei. A lot of uncertainty now about the timeline for him to get back on the mound. It seemed like we were getting close. Now it seems like there is a lot of unknowns. What is the latest on him?
16: Yeah, and Courtney, I think that his time as a pitcher this year is reaching a crossroad because every time he gets on the mound and ramps it up, then he has issues with that left knee, which is for a right-handed pitcher, his land knee. That is a big deal. And if you're the Dodgers, here's the other part of this conversation you're going to have with Shohei coming up here. You don't need him on your pitching staff. They are stacked. You know, after the trade for Turk Skubal, you got Blake Snell and you got Yamamoto and Tyler Glasnow just came back, on and on and on. They're just absolutely loaded on that side. And on the other hand, the offense has stunk. Since the All-Star break, the Dodgers are 22nd out of 30 teams in runs scored. You don't need Shohei Ohtani on the mound if you're the Dodgers, but you need him to be at his absolute best on an offense. So I do wonder if at some point here in the next few days, he'll say, you know what, going forward, Shohei is going to focus on hitting. And in the end, it's going to be his decision. The tail wags the dog when it comes to Shohei Ohtani and the Dodgers. But that has to be a big factor in the conversation.
2: The great Buster Olney joining Courtney Cronin, Peter Burns here on Best Week Ever. Buster, when the trade got announced, a couple weeks ago, about Skubal coming, everyone says, all right, well, here it is. Dodgers are going to win, and we're going to a lockout for this next season. Has that subsided a little bit as water's kind of found its level, or it's still out there?
16: Yeah, well, I mean, I think it's going to be out there for casual fans. I within baseball, I think everybody knows it's not about competitive balance. This whole issue that's going on in the labor situation, it's about owners looking for cost certainty. With Tarek Skubal, he's in a really accomplished player who is going to a team of guys who are really accomplished. And so you knew that there would be an adjustment period for him. He had some starts that were iffy. It seems like he's gathering momentum. The big question for the Dodgers now is, where are they going to get the offense? Because Kyle Tucker's hitting under 200 since the All-Star break. He's been an absolute bust. They're not getting offense out of the catcher position because Will Smith has been out. You know, they're hoping to get him back. They need Mookie Betts to start hitting better. On and on. I mean, they have issues up and down the lineup, and they do seem more vulnerable, I think, than ever, especially because now, after getting swept by the Braves, they dropped down to the third seed in the National League, which means they would have to face an extra round of playoffs, and that would likely would be the San Diego Padres, Arizona Diamondbacks, Philadelphia Phillies. That would be tough for the Dodgers.
0: We've got Red Sox Yankees on our airwaves tonight, 6:30 p.m. Eastern Time, the third game of this series. And some big news for a team that's 3.5 games back of the Yankees right now in Boston. So Roman Anthony, Trevor Story going to rejoin their team for the series finale. What does that mean for Boston?
16: Yeah, desperate times call for desperate measures. They could, and a lot of teams will just wait till September 1 when the rosters expand. But the Red Sox summon those guys from their AAA rehab appearances to get them in the lineup for today, because today's game is huge. The Red Sox and the Yankees are tied in their win losses for this season. Whoever wins today's game wins the tiebreaker. And look, it seems almost inevitable at this point that they're going to face each other in the first round in that wild card best of three. And you're going to want home field advantage if you're the Yankees or if you're the Red Sox. So they're going all in to win the game today. The Red Sox at this point, after losing two of the first three games of the series, they're starting to lose touch with the Yankees. Today is as close to a must-win game as you're going to get in a regular season, I think, Courtney.
2: It's always a must-follow, Buster Olney, all of this great stuff. Buster, we appreciate the time this morning, all right?
16: All right, guys. Thank you.
2: There it is. Follow him on Twitter at Buster_ESPN. PCA, no doubter. Just seems, again, I'm still a firm believer that this is great news, that if the Dodgers don't have this run, that way we don't have some kind of a work stoppage. All right, $10 million on the line for golf. That coming up next here. 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
6: It's Sunday morning on ESPN Radio, the ESPN app, SiriusXM at Channel 80, along with David Dennis Jr. I'm Gabe Neitzel. And David, earlier in the show, pointed out we have an ironing crisis. There's just, we need better ways to get wrinkles out of the clothes. So we have been turning to you, the people. 888-SAY-ESPN, 888-729-3776. Looking for advice. Just, hey, there's got to be a better way. Do you have ironing tips? Because as you pointed out, David, the whole apparatus, the ironing board, iron, sure, there have been some changes over the years, but it's basically the same thing over the course of, what, 100 years? 100 years of ironing?
7: Yeah, we've been doing ironing the same way. It's like we're still hunting and gathering to get irons out the clothes. Like, there should be a new technology to get iron, to get wrinkles out the clothes.
6: Rachel?
8: So someone called in, they didn't want to be on the air, and told us about a steam cabinet where you just put your clothes in and they steam them. So maybe that's your new route, DVJ.
7: A steam cabinet? This sounds like, well, so this, I don't
6: is,
7: know. I
6: mean, this is something that you seemed like you wanted earlier.
7: I do want a steam cabinet. I didn't know it existed.
6: You just put your shirt in, close the door, and the wrinkles come out?
8: Yeah, that's what it seems like. It seems like you just put your clothes in on the hangers, you close it, and then they come out unwrinkled.
7: That's, first of all, I'm learning the level of wealth that our listeners have when they are calling in. We got a guy who's like, just go to the dry cleaner every day. Now there's a, we're going to look, can we look this up? Let's see how much these things cost. Because I would
8: it
7: definitely.
8: It is like $1,500.
7: Yeah, see. That's, I need a steam cabinet apparently, like a sauna for my clothes. Can I also get in the clothes? What if I bought a sauna?
6: Ooh, like and one just, of those red light saunas? Yeah.
7: Yeah, and just like I go in the sauna, but also leave my clothes in the sauna, and I get a nice sweat, and my clothes get unwrinkled. How do you
6: feel about
7: that?
6: Now we're onto something. Now we're brainstorming. Now I think we're heading in the right direction.
7: Yeah, you get a steam closet. It's like a $1,200 steam closet right now I'm looking at. I didn't know. Where do you put a steam closet?
8: It looks like people are putting them next to their doors. This person looks like they're using it to hold, like, a closet. I don't know how I feel about this.
7: Yeah, I feel like that's bad for your clothes. Just keep them steamed for all times.
6: Yeah, it's just you put it in there, hit a button, come back 5 minutes later, and now it's wrinkle free, right?
7: See, like, this is the technology that'll heal the world.
6: Yeah, I don't need to be seeing robots racing one another and crashing into a wall and then breaking.
7: Yeah.
6: No,
7: yeah.
6: That doesn't do me any good, David. This would do me some good.
7: I would welcome our techno overlords if they got the wrinkles out of my
8: clothes. Ooh, this one says it refreshes, deodorizes, and sanitizes.
7: Oh. Mm. Wow. That
6: triple
7: threat. I feel like I need to go in there and get deodorized and sanitized also. Can I go in there also? That's what I need to know.
6: 888-SAY-ESPN, 888-729-3776. Let's go out to Daryl from North Carolina. Daryl, what ironing tips do you have for us? Because either we're doing something wrong or there just has to be a better way.
9: You're doing something wrong. My North Carolina education, like the young lady there with you from Hickory, would say, read the label. If it says cotton or if it says wool, you can iron the heck out of it. Otherwise, if it's got any polyester or any synthetic in it, use a lower setting. And I'm glad you guys are in sports. I'm not ironing.
6: Yeah, but it's a good thing that we are in sports and ironing people's clothes, I guess.
7: And not in, like, Queer Eye for the Straight Guy, because we're giving them fashion tips. I'm glad we're not doing that, because we'd be like, go get wrinkled.
6: It's gone. The wrinkles are fine. It'll be
7: it's
6: fine.
7: Good. Just go it's out there.
6: Wade in Texas, you're up next. Wade, what tips do you have?
10: Hey, guys. Okay, so instead of the $1,200 steam closet, you can do two things. You can take a hot shower and just hang your clothes near the shower, let that steam get the wrinkles out, or do the poor man's job, throw it in the dryer with a wet washcloth, and it'll get the wrinkles out for y'all.
7: Wet washcloth.
6: Oh, because then that gets the, it's kind of the combining of, you know, a little bit of moisture.
8: I use a wet dryer sheet, so it smells good, too.
7: Oh, okay. But does it really get the, but I want to know, does it really get wrinkles out?
8: I mean, I did it for most of my life, so yes.
7: Doesn't answer the question, Rachel. does not quite give you what I'm looking for in terms of an answer.
6: Quickly, let's go to Ralph in Virginia. Ralph, you're up next. What ironing tips do you have for us?
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6: There you go. There's the tips. Now,
7: well, my mom was don't bring my Dorothy Mantooth was a saint. Don't bring my mom into this. She is such a diligent ironer, and at the same time, it's because also my wife takes clothes out and she just like I don't know what she folds and the clothes just like are just ironed. I don't know how she does it. I do everything possible and it just does not work.
6: The issue I think we continue to run in. Like, I think all the tips we've gotten have had a good value while you're at home.
7: Yeah.
6: Like
7: the
6: idea of throwing something in a dryer, wet washcloth, or Rachel's idea of a wet dryer sheet so it kind of gets clean. You travel a lot, and I feel when you're traveling, that's when you need to iron your clothes the most. And we still don't. So are you going to
7: bring a steam closet with me? Can't bring the bathroom trick doesn't work. First of all, that does not work at all.
6: Okay.
7: All the steam from the shower getting into the clothes and getting the iron the wrinkles out miraculously is an old wives' tale, which I'm not sure if old wives' tale is a thing that you could say anymore. But it is. It's not.
6: Here we are.
7: Here we are. We've said it. It is not. It doesn't work. Does not work at all.
6: Stand
7: on that 10 toes down. Doesn't work. All it does is just like frustrate you because you've been sitting in the shower, hot, and nothing's happened.
6: All right. So we can continue to take calls if somebody has. And again, I'm really looking. I appreciate these tips. I will probably incorporate some of them while I'm at home. But I think if there's any traveling ironing tips, because we are in an ironing crisis as a society, I feel like we need those as well. 888-SAY-ESPN, 888-729-3776. It is NFL cutdown day as well. Some cuts are happening. But this is a day that always gets built up, David.
7: Mm-hmm.
6: But I feel like it never actually lives up to the hype. Like, maybe there's one name that everybody recognizes. I'm in Wisconsin. My Twitter feed has been full of all the beat reporters. This guy's getting cut. This guy's getting cut. I've watched all these preseason games, and I'm like, oh, I kind of recognize that name. But the surprise cutdowns just don't seem like they are actually happening all that often.
7: Yeah, we're not. I mean, I guess the most intriguing is the Browns and how many quarterbacks they're going to keep on the roster, which I think will probably end up being 3 or 4, and I've seen some Browns fans be like, see, they said we didn't have any quarterbacks. Buddy, when you're keeping that many, that means you have no quarterbacks. Like that literally means the opposite of what you think it means.
6: The teams that have quarterbacks keep 2.
7: Yes. The teams that have none,
6: they keep 4.
7: Yes.
6: That's typically how that math ends up working, because those teams are going, oh, maybe we'll throw a developmental quarterback on our practice squad, and then we've got 2 guys that we trust, and we've got to elevate the 3rd one on a game day, then we can elevate the 3rd one on a game day. But that's, the Browns situation, I guess maybe the Falcons situation and Tua, just because keeping Tua and Penix doesn't make a ton of sense, because Tua doesn't seem like he's going to be the starter there based on some of the things that have been said by Kevin Stefanski. I guess that's worth keeping an eye on, but I'm not anticipating any big, surprising, shocking names.
7: The common thread is these teams stink, so there's that.
6: USC, can Lincoln Riley turn it around? We get into that next Sunday morning, ESPN Radio.
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22: I'm Nick DeLuca. Good Sunday morning. Wrapping up the weekend in baseball. Yankees and Red Sox finishing their series in the Bronx this afternoon after splitting yesterday's doubleheader. Boston winning game one. The Yankees taking the nightcap. Season series tied at six. ESPN's Buster Olney says it's a big weekend in the push for the playoffs.
23: It does feel like that if the Yankees, you know, wind up taking three out of four, it probably means that they go a long way towards clinching the home field advantage. On the other hand, if the Red Sox win the last three games, you know, two games in the doubleheader today, one game tomorrow, maybe they begin to, you know, really close on the Yankees and they get home field advantage. And look, the way the games have played out the last couple of years, that's a really big deal.
22: Only on Hammer and Emmett. Boston officially activating Trevor Story and Roman Anthony from the IL. Today, NFL preseason in the books. Colts receiver Keenan Allen arrested early this morning on drunk driving charges. 14-year veteran
0: playing briefly in yesterday's preseason game, making a 24-yard catch on the opening drive. He signed with the Colts earlier this month on a one-year deal. The Buccaneers are naming undrafted free agent quarterback Jalen Daniels their backup behind Baker Mayfield. He signed for $25,000 out of Kansas, appeared in all three preseason games. Tampa releasing veteran QB Jake Browning after Daniels won the QB2 job.
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0: And he thinks he's got the solution for how USC can be more well-equipped to compete in the Big Ten.
1: They're going to face a lot of tough opponents. I mean, their season to me, guys, it comes down to a five-game package where you've got Oregon, Washington, Ohio State at home, and then you've got Penn State and Indiana on the road. You win, you know, three of those games, you probably are in the college football playoff if you don't stumble elsewhere. If you lose all five, we may be talking about a new head coach at USC. So that's how critical it will be going forward to play better in all fronts. Jaden Mayava is terrific. I think he's one of the best, you know, four or five quarterbacks in college football. But you're going to need that defense. You have to play defense to win in the Big Ten. And, you know, they're going to be tested. Even Fresno State coming up next week, that's not an easy game. Very good team coming out from Fresno. So, but yeah, to beat those top teams in the Big Ten, you're going to need to be more balanced.
0: By the way, before he was lifted in the game because USC was up by so much, Jaden Mayava, 25 of 29, 286 and two touchdowns. So they do have that, but
2: you can't
0: do it with just an offense, especially in the Big Ten, as physical and demanding as they can be.
2: Yeah, I mean, and USC's sort of calling card has been their offense, and they've been missing out on that defensive toughness that you need to win. And, I mean, I don't know where they're going to find it, but they're going to absolutely need it by the time they get to that five-game stretch.
0: So that's the college football. We have gotten through week zero. We've got week one coming up next week. Today, though, in the NFL, it's roster cutdown day. We hear from our resident NFL GM coming up next Sunday morning, ESPN Radio in the ESPN app.
3: 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Kelly De La Cruz and the Cincinnati Reds are at Wrigley to face MVP candidate PCA and the Chicago Cubs.
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12: 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This is Chuck. If someone talked you into buying something, really

0: I mean, if they beat, I mean, them in the Dream, I mean, these teams are so close. I just would edge a team that could just catch fire like that and outscore the Dream. I mean, all the games have been pretty great. The Dream dominated them by 20 earlier, and then they went overtime. These have been great games. It's just going to be a really great series.
1: How do you feel today's going to play out since you're going for the Dream Lynx game? Lynx, again, coming off of a loss.
0: Yeah.
1: Only 8 losses this year. Is it possible they lose back-to-back games after getting beat up a little bit by the Valkyries?
0: I still think the Lynx are going to win today. I think that they just have so many different ways to score. If there's a question about them, it's a little bit with that depth. But I just think I'm interested to see Reese and Collier and what that looks like. But I just don't think they have an answer for Olivia Miles. I mean, I know they have, their two guards there, Alicia Gray with the Dream, and they're formidable. But Olivia Miles is doing some stuff we just haven't seen, man.
1: 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Coming up next, it's been a lot of negative in the world of college football recently, but there is a positive. We explain that's coming up next Sunday morning. 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
2: Hey, this is Rich Eisen coming up on Monday. 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

0: 18, or I guess it's 25 runs now in two games, and only having one win is interesting to say. But, again, really good last 2 days for the offense, and then great bounce-back day for everybody today.
1: I mean, Kyle, talk about burying the lead. He just throws it in there as an aside. Oh, by the way, I ran into Sammy Sosa earlier today because they were doing like a pregame ceremony for the Cubs and Wrigley Field. By the way, I ran into Sammy Sosa before the game, and he told me I should hit 3 home runs, so I did.
2: Can we get some proof of that? Like, I believe him. I have no doubt that when you're saying that casually, and that I believe you. I believe that Sammy said that. I wish there was proof of that because Sammy needs some credit for calling a 3 home run day. You know what I mean?
1: That is funny, man. So 3 home runs there yesterday for Pete Crow Armstrong. Sammy Sosa, he told him to do it, so he went out there and did it, and he is most likely going to be the National League MVP for a Cubs team that's going to be a lot of fun to watch as they have the top wild card spot right now. They're firmly entrenched in wild card position. All right, we're going to keep this going here. He's Kyle Bailey. I'm Jonathan Zaslow. Coming up next, ready or not, we're going to dive deeper into Major League Baseball on this Sunday afternoon. 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
3: 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Kelly De La Cruz and the Cincinnati Reds are at Wrigley to face MVP candidate PCA and the Chicago Cubs.
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0: going into that. I'm going home. I'm going to the airport. I'm changing my flight. I got to get out of here. So it would appear, at least, that this is a much better prepared, I guess, UNC team that, you know, you went over there and you didn't get embarrassed. So
1: yeah.
0: Good start there for Belichick and the Tar Heels 1-0. Coming up next, he's Kyle Bailey. I'm Jonathan Zaslow. 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
9: Super Bowl contenders again. The last time that happened was in 2022 when Cincinnati lost in the AFC Championship game. Since then, Cincinnati has missed the playoffs in each of the last three seasons. And this offseason, the front office did everything they could to fix that. They went out and made a

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1: Talk.

0: is, I mean, I know he became a punchline, you know, the last few years at Penn State, but I think he's going to have some success at Virginia Tech. I think that's a good spot for him.
1: No, he's crushing it on the recruiting trail. They've gotten over $100 million in private donations, I think, in the last several months. The university's committed more than $250 million, so he's got the resources he needs. He's got something to prove. They've got something to prove. Admittedly, I'm an alum. I'm a Hokie, so I don't want to hide that. So
0: I didn't even know that when I said that. Okay.
1: No, I am. I grew up there as well. My folks still live there, so proud alum. You know, looking forward to seeing if he can get the program back to the Frank Beamer days. But he's got a lot of wind at his sails right now.
0: All right. Well, Hokie alum Kyle Bailey, Jonathan Zaslow here with you. This is Game Day on ESPN Radio, and up next we have the second of our ESPN Radio NFL two-a-days. That's right. 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
9: I'm John Ryder, ESPN's Adam Schefter. Reports that the Packers have placed running back Josh Jacobs on the commissioner's exempt list. He was charged with battery and criminal damage last week. And Green Bay has acquired running back Caleb Johnson from Pittsburgh, who was a third-round pick out of Iowa last year. It's not known yet what the Steelers are getting in return. And the Titans waiving quarterback Will Levis. He was a second-round pick by Tennessee 3 years ago. Didn't play all of last season due to injury. To baseball, and the Little League World Series Championship game is on ABC right now in Williamsport. They're in the third in Henderson, Nevada. It's Curacao 2-0. To the majors, and one final score from today, Miami erupting in the ninth in D.C.
10: 2-1. That one hammered out to left field and deep. Lyle pushing back at the track, at the wall, and it's gone! Lopez.
9: 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Marlins defeat the Nationals 6-2. Miami with all six runs of the ninth, including that Otto Lopez two-run shot. And Jacob Marcy stole home. In progress, Guardians pounding the Royals 9-1 in the sixth. Jose Ramirez and Nathaniel Lowe, each with two-run homers. Rockies and Braves knotted at 2 in the ninth in Atlanta. Braves going for a seventh straight win. Blue Jays shutting down the Mariners 6-0 in the eighth in Toronto. What a start for Max Scherzer. One hit over seven scoreless with 10 strikeouts. The Yankees are roughing up the Red Sox 7-1 in the eighth in the Bronx.
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13: Adam Schefter of ESPN Radio. And then also Josh Jacobs on the NFL Commissioner's Exempt List. Andre Snelling's Will Kunkel here, primetime on ESPN Radio, taking you up to Reds and Cubs Sunday Night Baseball, also on the ESPN app and SiriusXM Channel 80. Andre, my boy, I can't imagine. It's a good thing the Green Bay fans are some of the kindest, sweetest, most friendly fans on earth, because right now nothing is going their way, because they're expected to compete in arguably the toughest division in all of football with the Vikings, the Bears, you got the Packers, and then I'm blanking on the fourth one.
14: The Lions?
13: The Lions.
14: Mm-hmm.
13: And now all of a sudden your running back and your defensive end are done for at least a month, it sounds like, for Parsons, and who knows for Josh Jacobs.
14: Yeah, it's open-ended with Josh Jacobs. Basically, this seems like they're getting ahead of a potential suspension, because while he's on this exempt list, any games that he misses would count towards any potential future suspension related to the incident. But yeah, it's not a good way to start the season. The Packers just traded for, you know, a former Steelers running back, and then they already had Marshawn Lloyd, and so I guess they feel like they should be stocked in the passing game, and they still got some running backs to lean on. But yeah, it's just not a good thing when it's

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5: I'm John Ryder. Plenty of NFL news, including standout defensive tackle Aaron Donald coming out of retirement, heading back to the Rams. It's a one-year, $20 million deal. The playoff incentives could go up to $30 million, reports ESPN's Adam Schefter and the NFL Network's Ian Rappaport. Packers will start the season without star pass rusher Micah Parsons. He's been placed on the PUP list. He'll miss at least the first four games. Also from the Packers, they place running back Josh Jacobs on the commissioner's exempt list. He was charged with battery last week. Green Bay gets running back Caleb Johnson from Pittsburgh. He was a third-round pick out of Iowa last year. Golf, final round of the Tour Championship in Atlanta. It's going down to the wire. Scottie Scheffler is on the 15th hole, has the lead at 15 under, one ahead of Victor Hovland. Little League World Series Championship game. You'll watch it on ABC. Curacao leads Henderson, Nevada, 4-2 in the fifth inning. For the majors, we had a walk-off in Atlanta.
6: And the pitch to Olsen. Swung on, hit hard, down the first baseline, fair ball, game over. Matt Olsen hooked one right inside the bag, and the Braves win it in extra innings.
5: Call on 680 The Fan. Braves make it seven straight wins, 3-2 over the Rockies and 10 on that Matt Olsen single. Blue Jays blank the Mariners 7-0. Max Scherzer, the winner, allowed just one hit over seven scoreless with 10 strikeouts. Guardians pound the Royals 11-1. Jose Ramirez with a two-run homer. He drove in four. The Yankees, no problem with the Red Sox, 16-1 the final in the Bronx.
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7: 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I'm Will Kunkel alongside Andre Snellings. Andre, man, this feels like one of those super, super prisoner of the moments. Like, Ohtani's not pitching. Well, I mean, yeah, he hasn't pitched for 1 month. But I don't think there's even a reasonable debate to say that Shohei Ohtani isn't the MVP when he's doing both. And it sounds like he might come back and pitch. And even if he doesn't, he certainly pitched enough to say, all right, he's a pitcher and a hitter. It's not a debate. It's boring and it's not great for the sport from a standpoint of anyone else getting MVP. But it's not even close if you're a reasonable human being.
8: So I agree with you when Shohei is pitching full time. When he's pitching full time and hitting full time, there's no comparison. But the MVP that he won the year he didn't pitch was because he went 50-50 and did things on offense that no one's ever done before. And PCA is at least roughly on that kind of trajectory. And so if Shohei, he's got 14 starts this season, if we were to say, for the rest, he did not come back and pitch anymore for the rest of the season. There was some thought he might pitch today, but then the manager came out and said, hey, he's still dealing with a couple of injuries, an upper body one and a lower body one. So if he doesn't come back and pitch, then yeah, it could leave the door open for PCA if he turns in a 45-45 or 50-50 type season, because as you said, it gets a little bit boring to vote for the same guy every time, and if he leaves the door open, somebody else might slide through.
7: I mean, the guy's thrown 85 innings this year. It's not like he's made five starts and has just had a pretty decent bat. But I think you can also make the argument that PCA is the most valuable player for his team.
8: Yeah.
7: Without PCA, the Cubs are not in the running. The Cubs are

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20: Good deep to left field. There it goes. See ya. A 3-1 home run for Ramos. His first big Yankee hit. And it is 5-0 Bombers.
21: Yeah, well, it finished a little bit bigger than that. 16-1. The Yanks take care of the Red Sox. It's their biggest margin of victory over the Sox since 2000. That's 26 years ago. The Yankees dominate the Red Sox to end the weekend. But I think the biggest news of the day obviously hails from the NFL. Andre, alongside Will Kunkel here. Josh Jacobs to the commissioner's exempt list. The Browns officially placed Dylan Gabriel on injured reserve. Micah Parsons also placed on the PUP. Oh, and the greatest defensive player we've seen of this generation, Aaron Donald, officially back with the Rams.
22: Yeah, oh, by the way, right? You know, yeah, I mean, the Aaron Donald back to the Rams, it felt like a long time coming. You know, to me, it felt a lot without the negative connotations, maybe. It felt a lot like the Steelers waiting on Aaron Rodgers. We all expected him to come back and play, but the announcement came later. I feel like it was similar with Aaron Donald, that we've all kind of been thinking that he would come back, but I'm glad that today it's finally official, that we're really going to get to see this video game defensive line for real. You know, Myles Garrett and Aaron Donald on one defensive line. If he's really still Aaron Donald, the way that Chrissy Theory suggested that he would be, then yeah.
21: Speaking of video game, Odell Beckham Jr., he makes the Giants 53-man roster. He was making video game plays like on Dreamcast was probably the thing.
22: Oh, yeah.
21: What are the expectations reasonably for OBJ and the impact he can make in New York?
22: I mean, so anything is possible, right? Like, I think reasonably he's expected to be depth. Like, they're not bringing him in to be the guy that was making one hand, you know, catches and starring on teams that